0: Human.
1: Here's what's trending from the iHeart Sports Network, presented by Lowe's. Padres and Diamondbacks are getting set for the final game of their series tonight in Arizona. It's going to be Walker Buehler going for the Friars and Cole Drake going for the Diamondbacks. First pitch tonight is at 6:40. In NFL news, a couple days ago, Bijan Robinson of the Falcons was the highest paid running back in NFL history. Not anymore. Now the Lions and running back Jahmyr Gibbs have agreed on a 3-year, $67 million extension, which could be worth up to $75 million with incentives, and $51 million of that is guaranteed. And then on smaller scale, Jonathan Taylor and the Colts agreed on a 2-year extension worth $44 million today. Now at Lowe's, faster quotes start at the Lowe's Pro Desk. 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
0: It's Schaefer and Sliwa, Sean Schaefer. San Diego's own Alan Sliwa. Here's Schaefer and Sliwa.
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3: I got the question.
2: And tell us.
3: Where are you going?
2: I was just going to say, tell us why you want to go to the concert.
3: How about this? How about we had a conversation about A.J. Preller a little bit earlier. What does A.J. Preller and the Padres need to accomplish the remainder of the year for you to say, yeah, it's not even a discussion of whether Preller should be, his job should be on the line? I think we've had so much this past week about the Padres and obviously about their situation and the trade deadline and everything else. Dropping something in that talkback microphone about your thoughts on A.J. Preller and what the Padres got accomplished the rest of the year.
2: All right. 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Click that red talkback mic. We'll announce a winner this hour of a 4-pack of tickets to see Luke Bryan and Jason Aldean August 16th. That's at Petco Park, by the way. A great giveaway. What do the Padres need to do regarding, well, their second half, I guess, as it comes to A.J.? What's the question? What is the question we're asking?
3: What do you need to see from the Padres the remainder of the year to, again, just make the case for or against A.J. Preller?
2: All right, write that down so I remember the rest of the hour. I've already forgotten it.
3: I got you.
2: All right, right now, I'll let's get to this.
3: Don't worry.
0: It's time for the wrap. 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
1: How would you feel if the Padres win tonight as opposed to if they lose?
3: It seems like such a swing game of how you feel about kind of the start of this, the rest of the season. You got the trade deadline that was on Monday. You knew you had a 4-game set against the Arizona Diamondbacks. John, if they win tonight, I feel good about where they're sitting, just a game out. You're going to start getting, you know, I know it didn't go as planned yesterday, but Robbie Ray tomorrow. Potentially some health in your favor the rest of the season or at some point in August. If you lose tonight, you lose 3 or 4 out of the trade deadline. You're now 3 back of the division, and you're in real true risk of losing the tiebreaker against the team that you probably feel like it's going to come down to for that final wildcard spot in the Diamondbacks. It feels like a massive, massive game and a massive swing of how we feel about the team.
2: Completely agree. It is. And they will turn to Walker Buehler as a stopper tonight. I've been impressed by Arizona. A, heading into the series, they were playing well. And they have looked good, which is concerning to me. This, by the way, is an even money line in Vegas tonight between San Diego and Arizona. A complete coin flip game that means so much for both teams. I'm not going to feel great if they lose this game. I am not going to feel good about their standing if they lose this game. So this is a very important August game tonight. Next question.
1: Well, the Aztec football team averaged 30 points per game or more this season. Last year, they averaged 26.5.
2: Year before, 21.
3: And they're supposed to ball out on offense this year.
2: Their offense has seven starters back, which is a lot.
3: And a lot of weapons.
2: Yep.
3: I'm going to say they're under. 30 is a lot in college. Now, listen, 30 in college is much more doable than it is in the NFL.
2: Exactly.
3: But I'll say under. Listen, it's impressive. impressive to get around that mark. I mean, if they're hovering around that 30-point mark, I mean, are you upset at them averaging 28 a game? That sounds it would be a great accomplishment. But I'll go under just because I think that's a challenge. Now, maybe I'll feel a lot different a couple weeks in, but I'd love to see it.
2: Last year, they relied so heavily on their defense, they didn't need 30 points a game. Their defense was so good. They had 3 shutouts last year. Nation, FBS football. This year, I think they'll need to score probably at a better clip. And since they scored, what'd you say, Brent, 26.5 points? I'll take the over, man. It's not going to be easy. I'm with you.
3: All right.
2: They scored 47 points in their bowl game loss to North Texas, 49-47. But I will take the over for Sean Lewis's offense this year.
1: Before I looked it up, I was like, oh, no way. But then I was like, oh, damn it. That's only 3.5 more points than last year. So I was like, that's doable. By that too.
2: But yeah, they did also. But one of the caveats there was the 47-point game against North Texas. Otherwise, they would have been a point or two lower. Next question.
1: Will you guys be watching the Hall of Fame game tonight?
3: I'm not there yet, brother. I'm just not there yet. You know, NFL, and to be honest with you, it's going to really take for the regular season for me. I'm not going to watch preseason games. I mean, when the Chargers were here, that'd be different. I would watch preseason games and specifically for them. But since they left, I ain't doing preseason games. But once the NFL starts, listen, it's King and it's Goliath, and there's still other teams that are interesting to watch. So I'll watch, but I ain't watching on August 6th.
2: So the first regular season game is September 9th, which is still over a month away.
3: We'll wait till September 9th.
2: And for me, I really like the first 2 college weeks come and go before you even start the NFL. Week 0 is in late August. Week 1 is September 5th, roughly. So let me ease into the college football season. And then all of a sudden there's a Wednesday night. Mm-hmm. That's the Wednesday game. Seattle's playing in it. They just won the Super Bowl. I'll be excited once Wednesday, September 9th gets here. I will be, but I'm with you. I don't need necessarily the 40-day ramp up.
3: By the way, I think for a lot of San Diegans, I think there is a little bit of just, I don't know. Listen, I can't speak for everybody, but from what I feel, it's like, yeah, when the actual regular season starts, we'll watch some of the NFC West is very interesting, right? Like even the AFC West, if you start looking at some of these other teams, but it's different. Let's put it that way.
2: Do we have another question?
3: Yeah.
2: Final question.
1: Yeah, we usually do 4.
2: I forgot if we did 3 or 4 already.
1: Are you guys bothered that Chucky Lozano is going to end up in L.A.?
3: It's a weird one. Mm-hmm. I think what Ziegler said about just this had to get settled. Here's the only thing that kind of sticks into my mind here, and I don't know which way is going to go, which I think actually makes the SDFC season more interesting. The Galaxy are sitting in a number 12 spot. SDFC is sitting at number 13.
2: Yeah.
3: And there is certainly going to be a push here for both of these squads to obviously just get into the postseason and see what happens. That matchup now becomes, with the Galaxy, becomes a lot more interesting. How much of this becomes a Chucky Lozano story of, you know, I wanted to be in SD, I wanted to be with SDFC, and it just, listen, San Diego's paying for him to be somewhere else. Like, what does that say to what that relationship was to both of these sides? Then you got the SDFC side. Maybe this is a motivating factor for them. We don't need you. Even if you went to L.A., it is what it is. We're going to stick with the squad that we have. I think it's going to be fascinating to watch.
2: Well, I'll say this. If and when it's completed, and maybe it is, because The Athletic was reporting that it's going to be final at some point.
3: Yeah.
2: It's going to happen. I'll tell you what. I'll circle this moment, and I'm circling the Galaxy, and I'm circling SDFC. What happens now? Because these teams, to your point, are vying for the same thing, which is to reach the postseason. They're within a point of each other. Does one trend in one direction, does another trend in another? Or do they have a similar record from here on out? But it's kind of a fascinating development that I didn't consider necessarily how it would end with him playing in L.A.
3: But doesn't that say everything? Like, it says everything. The fact that Chucky Lozano was at the absolute worst, he was going to sell you tickets. He was going to get people into the stadium at the worst. You could also make a case they're not, you know, obviously, clearly, they're not as good as they were a year ago. And not only are you still paying his 9+ mil, whatever his total is, at least a portion of it. Yep. I don't know how all this works. But you're also okay with him going 2 hours up north to L.A. to go play for the Galaxy. I mean, that says everything of this kind of, I don't know if desperation is the right way to put it, but almost like we don't care. We've moved on as a franchise. We don't care what that scenario looks like. We just got to worry about ourselves. I kind of, you know, I respect that from SCFC. Now, the real question is going to be, can you just put yourself in a position where you're getting some W's, getting some points there in the standings?
2: The Athletic reporting that San Diego will be on the hook for a portion of his remaining salary. Mm-hmm. He is paid $9.33 million guaranteed. He is the fourth highest paid player in the league. The fourth highest paid player. Now, I thought Mark made an interesting point. Like, he hasn't played in a year. He has not played in any
3: last
2: competition.
3: Game he played was the playoff game, the Vancouver game, where SDFC lost in that playoff game. And I think he was, if I'm right, I think he's the one that scored the goal. He's the only goal that was, they lost 3-1 that game.
2: It's been a while, right? Mm-hmm. That was what, November?
3: Yeah, I think so.
2: And
3: I think
2: it's now August. So without competition for a year, what impact will that have? It's kind of a weird dynamic, was it not? I don't think it was talked about every single day among San Diego sports fans or here on 760, but it's kind of a weird situation. Not kind of a weird situation.
3: It is
2: Isn't
3: weird.
2: It a bizarre situation that's played out?
3: Sure.
2: Now, I do think, by the way, he sold tickets. I think he helped lead the franchise into its debut season.
3: Absolutely.
2: And now from here, all right, you know, it's like on to the next one. I think SDFC will be fine without Chucky Lozano, is my guess.
3: Well, can I be honest with you? And listen, I'm not here to try to break it down, but we'll see. Because they're not as good as they were last year. And they have been wildly inconsistent this season. And they have lost a lot of close games. And they've had kind of back-breaking losses. So,
2: but did he play much last year? Like, I thought he missed a lot of time last year. Like, they were so good all year. And I'd have to look it up. But I think he missed a good amount of time.
3: But he was definitely a part of their success. Sure, of course he was.
2: Yeah, I mean, he 22 matches. Mm-hmm. They played like 40. I mean, yeah, he had a good year. He had 9 goals last year for SDFC. So, yeah, it'll be interesting to see what happens for both SDFC and also for the LA Galaxy. We're going to hear from Craig Stammen hopefully coming up at some point this hour as the Padres get ready for game 4 of their series. Also, we are giving away a 4-pack of tickets to see Luke Bryan and Jason Aldean August 16th at Petco Park. Padres getting ready for a huge game tonight in the desert. We're getting you ready as well here on Schaefer and Slee with San Diego Sports 760 live on the iHeartRadio app.
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1: Let's continue this Preller conversation because it ties into our talkback mic, and then we can have the conversation as well. 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
0: should Preller's job be in jeopardy based off of what happens the rest of this season?
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0: Okay. Simplify it.
1: Should his job be in jeopardy based on what happens the rest of the year?
0: Mm-hmm.
1: 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Click the talkback mic. Just by doing that, you're entered to win a 4-pack of tickets to see Luke Bryan and Jason Aldean. We'll announce a winner of those tickets coming up this hour. It is an interesting question. On one hand,
0: it is a tough one.
1: 4 playoff appearances in 6 years they've never done. Back-to-back 90-win seasons they had never done. But here we are. They're fighting, scratching, clawing just to get into the postseason now in 2026. And they've made moves at the deadline under the premise that they are a playoff team by adding Robbie Ray and Casey Mize. So if they miss out, who pays for it ultimately?
0: Yeah, I think that the Preller conversation is a lot more nuanced than just as simple as, I mean, shouldn't, we're looking at the totality of where the Padres are, what they've done, and I think more importantly, what it looks like moving forward. I think if AJ Preller, let's just say hypothetically, new ownership comes in and they say philosophically, we don't want to do business like that. That wouldn't be a crazy thing. Like business in the sense of we're looking at our books and we see a lot of contracts in here that are going to hurt the San Diego Padres for years to come.
1: Mm-hmm.
0: We're looking at our farm system and we're seeing that it's one of the worst farm systems in all baseball. And now if you could have, if you had got to a World Series or you cashed one in, something like that, then there's no conversation to be had, but that hasn't happened. So I think, you know, with Preller, you can't have a conversation and say, well, I mean, if they don't make the postseason this year, then Preller's got to go. You're looking more at the big picture of philosophically who AJ Preller is. Is that how you want to do business? Are there enough bad contracts on the books where you're saying, brother, how are we going to get out of this over the next couple of years? Mm-hmm. It's much deeper than just, well, did they make the postseason or not?
1: I would agree, but I would say this. I think it'll be very hard. He's not going anywhere. Would you agree with the statement? He's not going anywhere.
0: If they make the postseason?
1: If they make the playoffs.
0: I agree with you.
1: Because at that point, it's like you have the cover of having made the postseason 3 straight years.
0: Yeah.
1: It just seems like it would be a very odd scenario. Now, I agree with the premise that you then look under the hood if they miss the postseason and say, well, right or wrong, is this the person that should be leading the franchise? Why or why not? I could see that playing out. I still think the timing of his extension is curious because they knew they were selling this franchise to Jose Feliciano when he was extended. So was Jose Feliciano and Kwanza Jones in on those conversations? They knew they were selling this franchise when he was extended. It happened in March of this year. So I don't know. Until we hear from Jose Feliciano, and I agree with you, I think it's nuanced. I don't think there's a guarantee he loses his job if they miss the postseason. I don't think there's a guarantee he's back if they miss the postseason.
0: Yeah, let me ask you this question. Do you feel like do you like the position that the Padres are in for these next handful of years?
1: That's too hard to answer.
0: Is it that hard?
1: I think so.
0: I would say no. I don't. I'm not crazy about. I'm not crazy about the next couple of years because I do think there's some debt that's eventually going to be. You're going to have to eventually pay.
1: What's the impact of the CBA? What work can they do organizationally? Is Jose Feliciano the next Guggenheim Group? Does he not want to be that? Does he want to be the opposite?
0: Let's put it this way. Let's say I simplify it. There's all those other things you don't know, right? We'll see how that. All those end up. And I know those are obviously big factors. Somebody looking at the San Diego Padres today, are they looking at this thing and saying, based on the contracts that they have, the players that they have, just the situation, the farm system, selling out stadium, all that stuff. Like there's obviously a lot of good things with the Padres, but do you think that's a position where most people would be like, this is, like you said, trending in the right direction.
1: No, I think it would be an easier case to make that their window existed.
0: Mm-hmm.
1: It's an easier case.
0: That's the only point I'm making. Yeah.
1: But with all that being said, it's so hard to look at 3 or 4 years, really, in any sport, including the Padres with baseball. So it could, in fact, be right. It could be harder for them to win in 2029 than today. Or, I mean, are they one move away from all of a sudden putting themselves in a position where they are a true contender by getting out from underneath one of these contracts? I don't know. But yes, it would be easier to say that they're trending down as opposed to trending up like they were, let's say, 5 years ago in 2020. But I'm not in a position today to say the Preller's job will be on the line either way. I don't know because I haven't heard from Jose Feliciano. So it's like, it's so hard to know until I hear this man speak in front of the media to really, it's got to resonate what he says.
0: But I think, John, it's less about, like, I guess I'm saying that more from like your perspective, not necessarily because I know a new owner is going to come in and we have no idea stylistically what that new owner is going to want.
1: Here's how I look at it too.
0: Lean towards you with the, I'm still not, unless it was like this colossal failure the rest of the way and they're not even close to a wild card spot. Yeah. Like maybe then that's kind of one of those, hey, this is probably a fireable offense. But I don't think Preller's got to go now. Like I would give Preller at least 1 year with new ownership to see how they would work together.
1: Here's how I look at it sometimes too. I don't know if this is the right way to look at it. I think if Preller loses his job, he gets a better job tomorrow. And I think the next general manager of the Padres is handcuffed by AJ Preller, to your point. If you're looking at the next 5 years, AJ Preller, it doesn't matter if he's running the team or Theo Epstein or me, because those contracts exist. So I think that the Padres' job, and I've made this point before when people have talked about the idea of getting rid of AJ Preller, how good of a job is it?
0: How attractive is it for somebody else?
1: It might be very with the new ownership.
0: But it also might be difficult because of what you're saying.
1: So are you even getting your top pick or not? And then secondarily, is he all of a sudden going to be the next Yankees GM behind Brian Cashman? And for whatever that's worth, is he? There are people in baseball, and I've had this conversation with a number of guests over the years, that believe AJ Preller would have a GM job in a heartbeat if he ever left San Diego. And he may one day do it on his own fruition, by the way. Because at some point, you've just been somewhere 15 years, and like you just need to go your separate ways. So it's nuanced. I like how you put it there. It's nuanced.
0: Here's what I think Preller needs more than anything else, and maybe this is kind of a combination with the new ownership. He just needs a balance. Like, I think Preller's better with, you got to work under these parameters. And I don't think there were parameters with him and Seidler, right? I think there was just...
1: just go.
0: You only live once.
1: Right.
0: You know, there was kind of this mentality of, let's just freaking go for it. And that's exactly what both of them did. And they kind of thrived together under that specific... But if Seidler was still around... RIP to Peter Seidler, if he was still around, we're going to be having completely different conversations. Maybe Juan Soto was still on this team. Maybe there were other ways that they were, but the problem is like these two were a tandem. And then unfortunately, Peter Seidler passed away and it was a completely different, it's like, don't spend another dime.
1: Yeah.
0: You know, it was, I don't want what he wanted. I don't even want this job. And that was John Seidler. And then here we are sitting here today, and it's like, all right, what's this new ownership going to be?
1: Right, and we still, like, since Peter, have, like, no clear indication from, like, the ownership of the Padres.
0: Yeah.
1: We've heard nothing from John Seidler. Now, of course, we haven't heard anything from the new ownership group either. All right, if we find the audio from Craig Stammen pregame, we will bring it to you. In addition, the biggest storyline during training camp in the NFL this year has nothing to do with someone currently on an active roster. And we'll explain that coming up on the other side, giving away these tickets to see Jason Aldean and Luke Bryan as well here on Schaefer and Sliwa. San Diego Sports 760. We're live on the iHeartRadio app.
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0: Jaden Denegal, Aztec starting quarterback, will join us tomorrow at 5:15. Year two for Jaden Denegal on the Mesa under Sean Lewis. You were talking about the Padres lineup. Gavin Sheets has been dealing with plantar fasciitis.
1: Yeah.
0: But he's back in the starting lineup here tonight.
1: Yeah, it says it was a quote out there Jeff Sanders, I think, put out in the UT. He's fine, or I'm fine, I'm fine. Yeah. He is back in the lineup. They got Xander batting sixth, and I want to say Sheets batting seventh in Arizona.
0: All right, so
1: how are you watching this game tonight? What's your setup tonight?
0: Eyes. I'm going to go eyes tonight.
1: You're doing eyes tonight.
0: I'm going to go eyes.
1: Good for you, man. Yeah.
0: How are
1: Congratulations. I'll do a combo. A little bit of
0: nose.
1: A little bit of nose, a little bit of ears, you know.
0: Head, shoulders. I'll be watching.
2: He's all of his senses.
0: I will be watching intently.
1: This is a big one. This would be fun to watch. I'm actually excited to watch it. Now, I've said that in every game. Two of them have been disappointing, but they got to grab this one.
0: The rare getaway day night game, which is becoming rarer and rarer across Major League Baseball. But since they're in Phoenix and heading to San Diego, they've got the night game tonight at 6:40.
1: Got to take the dog to the dog park first.
0: You got to take the dog to the dog park.
1: Got to crank that out. Got
0: to
1: get that
0: dog. You should come to my dog park.
1: This one is off the 94 Grapes. Badass. It's near the Balboa Golf Course, which is one of, the, I think, the public courses.
0: Yeah.
1: Which I need to play. But, bro, it's just acres. These dogs just go.
0: Off leash?
1: Off leash, yeah.
0: Enclosed?
1: Mostly.
0: No. See, I don't do mostly.
1: I don't blame you for not doing most.
0: The dogs have paws.
1: But here's the thing:
0: run away.
1: Here's the thing: it's like so wide that you're not going to have an issue. And if you're taking the dog within this park, like they're going to eventually run around. And just when it's time to, like, they're basically coming for the leash. They're like, "Put this thing on me. I'm tired."
0: Because they have so much space. And, okay. All right.
1: Yeah, but it's right near that golf course. It's beautiful.
0: The other story that we're referencing here, so the NFL Hall of Fame game is underway, right? The first NFL preseason game of the year.
1: I have so much money on this game.
0: What do you got? Carolina minus the 1.5?
1: Oh, I don't even know where to start.
0: Okay. Well, it's going on right now.
1: Yeah.
0: I don't even know. Do we have a score in that game, Brent? Did you even mention that?
1: I'm so nervous.
2: No score.
0: No score.
2: Three minutes in the first quarter.
1: Carolina. I'm so nervous.
2: And no score. Starters in the game probably either.
0: They'll put these games, dude, on NBC, and 10 million people will watch, right? For
1: will
0: some of these preseason games.
1: Get out of here. Tell me it's not 10 mil.
0: I think it'll be at least 10 million.
1: Oh, my God.
0: But I don't know. We'll find out, right? Millions of people will watch this game.
1: Yeah.
0: But here's the thing. With all these preseason games about to get underway, the biggest story in the NFL right now has to center on Aaron Donald's future. Pro Football Talk reporting at this hour, he is scheduled to make a decision in the coming days.
1: I think we already got our decision.
0: Which is he's coming back, right?
1: Yeah, doesn't it feel like if he's going through this song and dance and he's out there, he's been out there practicing and everything?
0: Yeah.
1: I mean, if you're going to go through that, I mean, the Rams are smart to kind of probably no pressure. You do what you want to do.
0: Take your time.
1: They're already, by the way, and this is a cool setup for Aaron Donald is because the team is good. Team is stacked. They're favorites right now to win the Super Bowl, at least to come out of the NFC, but I think favorites to win the Super Bowl. They've been active. They're a well-run organization. He's already won a Super Bowl with them. Like, they're for them to kind of just sit on the sidelines and just say, you just let us know when you're ready, and we'll go from there. I think they're approaching it the right way. I think he's coming back. I'd honestly be shocked if he's not coming back.
0: They have twice shorter odds than Buffalo to win the Super Bowl. So not only are they the favorite, they're plus 550, so 5.5 to 1. Buffalo is 10 to 1. I think if Donald returns, that 5.5 to 1 goes down to 5 to 1 or 4.5 to 1. It's kind of crazy how they've emerged as not just the favorite, like the clear-cut favorite in the NFL is the Rams.
1: Here's the only thing that can hurt them. And this is going to be for all of these teams.
0: They're
1: the
0: old.
1: The division is just phenomenal. At least it always is, right? So
0: Other than Arizona,
1: but you got tough games. You know, you're going to get two against Seattle. You're going to get two against the 49ers, but they're also going to get two against you. So, I mean, you know, that division is stacked, and that's the only thing that, you know, you're going to go through some really tough games.
0: Let me ask you this.
1: Okay.
0: Arizona Cardinals in that division, they're now playing all three of those teams, right? So they're going 0-6, let's just say. Arizona, what's your over-under you'd be happy to take the over on? Is it 1.5? Like, how many games is Arizona going to win this year?
1: In the division?
0: No. In the football field, the team against opponents. I think
1: the football field.
0: I think they're expected to.

0: Be the worst team in the NFL. Maybe Miami. Miami. I think they're see if you can find a win total, Brian, Arizona. I'm telling you, to your point on the division,
1: yeah,
0: that's six of your
1: games.
0: That
1: they got to go up against all these.
0: Can't be higher than like 3.5 wins. I'd be shocked if it was higher than 3.5. Imagine, though, that's your team, and you know going in you're going to win two. You're already playing for like the first pick in the NFL draft.
1: What's the AL East right now?
0: Yeah.
1: With Tampa, the Yankees, and the Red Sox. All three of those teams could legitimately be in the World Series.
0: Yeah, you're right.
1: So it's kind of almost an equivalent of that.
0: Baltimore.
1: Equivalent of that.
0: Yeah.
2: I love it when I'm right. The over-under is 3.5.
0: 3.5 in 17 games.
1: I have no reason to take the over on that, but I'll take the over just because it's 3.5.
0: It is 3.5. We just mentioned, speaking of the AL East, or back to baseball for a moment, like they just put on the screen recently, Boston is 30-5 in their last 35 games. Now, they're still 5.5 games out in their division. They'd actually be, what, the 5 seed?
1: 5.5 of the division in a game behind the Yankees. Yankees, I think, are 4.5 behind Tampa.
0: Let me ask it this way. Because I know your thoughts on the dominant Dodgers, the position that they're in. Like, is anything changing in the second half of the year? If a team goes into the postseason, you know, 50-12 over a 62-game stretch, whether that's Boston or Milwaukee finishes 9 games better than
1: they're
0: LA.
1: They're kind of starting to build a little bit of a cushion there.
0: Would
1: with that number
0: change
1: one overall
0: for you in the
1: what
0: opinion?
1: Do you mean? What do you
0: like,
1: mean?
0: They're, like, that, are they still the prohibitive favorite if they go into the postseason as the 3 seed in the National League as opposed to the 1 seed? They'd have to go on the road potentially in the NLDS or NLCS. They wouldn't have home field advantage.
1: Yeah, I don't think that matters as much. I don't think it matters that much. I think for a team like them at this stage, you've kind of won it every way you can. So what does it matter? And I think for, you know, we'll use the Padres as an example. And it ain't going to happen, but last season, I thought it was so crucial they had home field against the Cubbies.
0: Yeah, in the wild card.
1: Now, there are certain teams that have had so much success. Maybe they've won a World Series. It doesn't matter as much. But I think for SD, these things do matter.
0: Sure.
1: So, no, I don't think it matters when it comes to that. Now, but listen, Boston, that record is wild. That record is crazy,
0: man.
1: How about this? They went on a 15-game winning streak, and I don't know what happened after that. Did they lose a couple? Did they lose one? I have no idea. They're on a 7-game winning streak now. How do you have a 15-game winning streak and a 7-game winning streak all in the same month?
0: I mean, to your point though about like, does any of this matter? So Boston's 30-5, right? Over the stretch,
1: 35, yeah.
0: They have a 6% chance of winning the World Series. LA is 0-6 in their last 6. They have the tied for the second best record now in the National League, right? And they've got a 23.5% chance. Now, that was over 30% the day of the deadline. We looked at it the day of the deadline. It was over 30%. It's now 23.5. But it proves your point, which is despite all of this, 30-5.
1: Yeah,
0: they've got
1: a
0: 6% chance of winning the World Series.
1: I got this talent. I got these pitchers who have done it in the highest moments. Yeah. I've got, you know, that to me is a much bigger equation than anything else.
0: I think the most fascinating part about all of this who's going to make the World Series out of the American League? Like, it's going to be it could be some rando, like the White Sox, the Rays, I mean, Houston, 50. It could be, I feel like it's completely wide open. And maybe it will
1: How
0: be
1: do we
0: Boston
1: get in
0: Red
1: that
0: Sox.
1: Division with the Astros and the Angels and the A's?
0: You want to know how?
1: That's my favorite division.
0: Expand baseball to 32 teams, which is going to happen very soon.
1: That's my favorite division in baseball.
0: The division where every team goes 500 every year?
1: Yes. And it's in the American League.
0: Right, so you
1: can
0: avoid.
1: That's my favorite division.
0: Okay, if we redo divisions in the future, you don't want to be in the Dodger, Giant, Angel division?
1: Angel? What do you mean Angel?
0: The division. Let's say you realign baseball. And
1: no, because then we're basically
0: the California
1: just,
0: teams
1: we're just, yeah, we're just. Now, no, I want to go.
0: You want Rockies?
1: Angels can be in the mix, but I think there's a cutoff. There's a very strong cutoff, and then we start going
0: to Phoenix.
1: Towards Arizona. Yep.
0: Right.
1: And then maybe we go off a little bit.
0: I actually think one day that's kind of an interesting conversation. Like when there is
1: some realignment
0: if they go to 32 teams, what division will
1: baseball,
0: the Padres be in?
1: Baseball is absolutely absurd the way they do it.
0: Divisions?
1: Brother. You got the Yankees and the Mets in two separate leagues. I mean, it's idiotic.
0: Have to. Well, it's like the Giants and the Jets are in two separate leagues. The Rams and the Chargers are in two separate leagues.
1: Still idiotic. Is the NBA the only one that just does this thing regionally? The NBA, the Pacific Division, you got divisions? The Lakers, the Clippers. They do, but it has become more and more like complete non-fact. It doesn't mean it. They actually should get rid of the divisions. It doesn't mean
0: name
1: anything.
0: The divisions.
1: The Pacific Division, Southwest Division,
2: The Atlantic.
1: I mean, it's
2: Central.
1: It's so not talked about that.
0: I'll give you $30 million if you can name the NHL divisions.
1: The Pacific.
0: One of them is like the Metropolitan. One's like really? The Brent, look that up for the other side.
1: These divisions make no sense.
0: They make no sense.
1: At this stage, they make no sense.
0: Completely agree.
1: Now, it's different. I mean, in baseball, you actually are facing.
0: They make a lot of sense.
1: Yeah, they make a lot of sense.
0: In the NFL, it makes a lot of sense.
1: Now, if you did that in the NBA, there would be more. There'd be more reason for it. But the divisions are based off of where you are actually located.
0: Right, I get it. All right, we'll share those NHL divisions with you on the other side if you care. Plus, which NBA career would you rather have?
1: It's kind of an interesting one.
0: Which NBA career would you rather have? Plus, we're giving away Jason Aldean, Luke Bryan tickets. All ahead on Schaefer and Sliwa, San Diego Sports 760. 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
0: All right, final time today, Schaefer and Sliwa. Back tomorrow, Kevin Acey will be on the show. Jaden Dennegal, Aztec starting quarterback as well. Before we go anywhere here, what are the NHL divisions? Brent's got them.
1: I got one of them right. Pacific. I got right.
2: Yes.
1: Killed Pacific.
0: But you didn't name any others.
1: Because you didn't give me a chance. I was in the process. Metropolitan was my second one.
0: Exactly.
2: It's what are they? The Atlantic, Central, Metropolitan, and the Pacific.
0: What does Metropolitan mean?
1: What do you mean, what does it mean?
0: It was cities?
2: It's a fancy word for city, John.
0: All these places have cities. NHL.
1: Fancier cities.
0: Fancy cities.
1: I would have no idea.
2: Yeah, you don't get no fancier than Columbus, Ohio, let me tell you.
0: Yeah, that's so metropolitan. It's so metropolitan. Okay, you found something interesting about whose career would you rather have in the NBA, kind of ring slash money edition? Would you rather have rings or would you rather have the cash at the end of the day?
1: You ever have this conversation before, you know, in all your years doing sports talk radio? This is kind of like people ask, like there's one in the NBA, and if you guys remember a player, Norris Cole, used to play for the Miami Heat, who won two championships with the Miami Heat. He was on Club 520 podcast.
0: Oh.
1: And he was talking about his career earnings and his two rings for somebody else's career earnings and no rings. So, like, I'll give you an example. There's always been a conversation. Would you rather be a Hall of Famer in the NBA or have Robert Horry's 7 championships?
0: It's a lot, yeah.
1: Okay, so known as being one of the most clutch players in the histories of the NBA. Or do you want to be Charles Barkley and be a freaking Hall of Famer? Or be Karl Malone and be a Hall of Famer? So here's what Norris Cole said. I'm going to read this here because this one, it's a little bit more, it's a financially based.
0: Mm-hmm.
1: He said, I'm taking $50 million in my rings. He's got two of them. You got to remember for me and what I value. $50 million, I could get anything I want. How many Rolls Royces, how many mansions can you get? And you know in the Midwest, $1 million house and $1 million house in Miami or LA is two different lifestyles. And now the picture here, Legion Hoops put this up. It's got a picture of Norris Cole in Miami, and then it's got a picture of James Harden with
0: Ringless.
1: The Cavs.
0: Yeah.
1: And basically it says that you want the Norris Cole $50 million over his career and two rings or $400 million and no rings. Here's the only thing I don't like. Here's the only thing I don't like about that question. 50 and 400 is a freaking huge.
0: Huge difference.
1: We could go 50 and 100.
0: Yeah. Do you feel like this is an NBA?
1: 50 and 125.
0: I feel like this is an NBA NFL conversation and not a baseball one. Like very rarely do I hear someone critique Tony Gwynn's career and say, "Yeah, but he doesn't have a ring." You know, and now the opposite side, people will tell you Derek Jeter is the most clutch playoff performer of their lifetime. But it's like, are we going to look back? And I think some people will on Trout. We're going to look back on Trout and be like, brilliant player. But man, not only did he not win a ring, he played 3 playoff games in his career.
1: I don't know. I think Trout, to be honest with you, I don't think he's going to be talked about much. Like, I know his numbers are unbelievable, but he just, I never got to see that moment with Mike Trout.
0: No, it's fair.
1: At least Tony Gwynn, you're talking about, you know, obviously being in a World Series and having some moments. And the unfortunate thing with Mike Trout, there's going to come a day where you can say, you know, Mike Trout, remember, you know, him and Shohei were on the same team. Yeah, they never played in a playoff game.
0: Well, but do you agree, though, with the baseball, like, caveat? Like, would you rather be, you know, like, would you rather have Will Smith's career or Tony Gwynn's?
1: No, I think you're right. I think you're right. It's less talked about in the sport of baseball. It's less of a conversation in baseball. In
0: basketball, the whole sport is centered around chips.
1: Rings. How many finals did you go to?
0: Right.
1: I mean, you know, if you're making the argument, who's the greatest of all time, they'll use, well, LeBron went to 10 and went 4-6. Michael was 6-0. And it's like, that's where the conversation's supposed to stop. Right?
0: Yep.
1: So, what would you do? You want the rings and the unbelievable wealth,
0: or do
1: you want? I just want the most amount of money as possible.
0: I think I'll take James Harden's career. I mean, just, you know, frankly speaking, I don't know. There's a lot of players now that I think what they say in the NBA, the last 8 or 9 years, there have been 8 or 9 different champions.
1: God, 50 and 400 so, is just too far of a variance.
0: There's a lot of players that have rings.
2: Yeah, but he makes a great point, though. 50 million in the Midwest goes a lot longer than 50 million
1: well,
2: in Miami.
1: You never need to.
0: Well, like, yeah, 50 million is a lot of money.
1: You just be smart, obviously. With 10 million, you never got to work a day in your life. It
2: right.
1: Be
2: and that's saying a lot, too, for athletes, though. Be smart with your money, but I get what
0: well,
2: you're saying.
0: I can't talk out of both sides of my mouth, though, because it's like saying, what would you take for a Padres title? A lot of people would trade in a lot.
1: Mm-hmm.
0: So like, it's not solely a financial conversation.
1: You can't buy it.
0: You can't,
1: as
0: exactly.
1: In like it's a, you know, people say don't buy things, buy experiences.
0: Yeah, exactly.
1: Yeah.
0: So it's fascinating. And at the end of the day, though, James Harden is good.
1: Yeah.
0: Although there's also the belief, too. I mean, money's great at the end of the day, right?
1: 400 mil, that's a lot.
0: But
1: I'm all for the chips. I'd rather have a championship, or I'd rather have a lot of money in a championship than unbelievable amount of money, but 450, that's
0: but do you believe in the premise that like money doesn't buy happiness? I do.
1: Yeah, I agree with that.
0: Like there is a point where a lot of money is a lot of money.
1: What was your comp you were giving me earlier? We were talking about putting this up for a conversation. Who were you mentioning?
0: Who?
1: You were mentioning Dean Spanos.
0: Oh yeah, I'd forgotten about that. It's like, yeah, what do you want? You want money or you want legacy? And, like, Dean Spanos is going to be rich either way. He already owned the San Diego Chargers. Now he owns the L.A. Chargers. Yeah, is he richer now, theoretically speaking? I'm sure he is. But I'm always thinking about,
1: you
0: like, what's
1: no
0: the first
1: love.
0: Line?
1: You could have money, respect,
0: what's
1: love,
0: the first line
1: everything.
0: Of your obituary? If the first line of your obituary is Dean Spanos, the infamous owner of the Chargers to displace San Diego's franchise for Los Angeles controversially, passed at the age of 91. I don't want that as the first line of my obituary.
1: Yeah.
0: So I have to consider that in real time. So, yeah, I mean, that's where the money doesn't buy everything conversation is a part of
1: it.
0: Yeah,
1: and every time I hear somebody say like, oh, but you know, the value of his franchise, brother, you were the biggest fish in San Diego, period, point blank.
0: Oh, of course. Yeah, of course.
1: You could be a king in San Diego. They don't care, nor do they even know who the hell you are in L.A.
0: Right.
1: Literally. I'm telling you literally. I mean, from the moment they moved up there, I was obviously there. I was there that entire time. Nobody gives a flying you-know-what about them up there, period. You had real, genuine love in San Diego.
0: Yeah, like he could go to here. Maybe he
1: Breed,
0: wanted this.
1: Brother.
0: He
1: Breed.
0: Could go. He, maybe he wanted this. You can go Vons. You can go to Vons in L.A. I think he's not getting stopped. Like, I think he can go anywhere he wants in L.A. without getting recognized.
1: Yeah, but I just go back to the same thing. It's like, what? You already had everything. I mean, what does it matter to have that net worth go up a little bit? And you never got your stadium.
0: By the way, someone mentioned Xander, who's got rings. We still have our opinions
1: on
0: Xander.
1: But he got both.
0: He's got paid, too. Yeah. Mm-hmm.
2: To your point, Alan, I always, when it comes to money, I always bring up this quote from The Simpsons. Homer asked Mr. Burns once, he goes, "You're the richest guy I know." And Mr. Burns' comment was, "Yeah, but I would trade it all for just a little more."
0: A little more. By the way, developing news related to Nick Pivetta. His progression has been paused, per Craig Stammen. His rehab progression has been paused. Nick Pivetta, who needs to be on the mound by later this month to avoid his contract being voided, his rehab has been paused. Nothing has changed, according to Craig Stammen. Still optimism, but anytime someone comes off the mound in the middle of an inning when they're rehabbing an elbow injury, we have to pause. Then why are you throwing a bullpen after that? That's insane. That is insane.
1: Well, if you look at his comments yesterday, too, they kind of listen. Let's all be honest with each other. We're all going to be surprised if we see Nick Pivetta at some point this year.
0: At this point, yes. Unfortunately,
1: right? They just that's not part of a rehab process.
0: It's not a. No.
1: I mean, it is part of a rehab process,
0: it's
1: but it's
0: a setback.
1: Not. It's a setback.
0: Of course, it can happen. You're right. It
1: of
0: can
1: course,
0: happen,
1: but it's a setback. And the whole reason why they're pushing right now is because they're on the clock, as in the season,
0: he's
1: and
0: on
1: he's
0: the
1: on the clock because of his contract.
0: Again, Nick Pivetta's rehab progression has been paused, per Craig Stammen, this afternoon before Game 4 of this series. The latest tomorrow with Kevin Acey. It really does for both the Padres and for Pivetta.
1: Mm-hmm.
0: All right, big one tonight.
1: Come on,
0: the
1: Bueller.
0: Padres and the D-backs. 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
1: Peace, everybody.
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3: Southbound side of the 163, things start to slow down just before you get to the 52, and that remains heavy out to the 5. Well, the southbound side of the 805 is going to be a rough ride coming away from Mira Mesa Boulevard over to 43rd. Southbound side of the 5, that remains heavy as well from Genesee on over to H Street.
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15: Game is underway, still early in the second quarter, where Arizona leads Carolina 14-7. Carson Beck is 10 of 12 for Arizona for 134 yards and one touchdown. For Carolina, Kenny Pickett is 8 of 11 for 62 yards. Other NFL news, running back Jahmyr Gibbs of the Lions is officially the highest paid running back in NFL history. He signed a 3-year extension worth up to $75.75 million with $51.5 million guaranteed. In the NBA, ESPN reports that the Wizards and Anthony Davis have mutually agreed to put off contract extension talks until at least about 20 games into the regular season. In the WNBA, it's the Aces and the Fever. Aces are up right now 70-69 late in the fourth quarter. In baseball, the White Sox back on top of the Red Sox 7-5 bottom of the fifth. Royals lead the Twins 2-1 bottom of the fifth. I'm Monty Bolaños.
16: One guy is happily divorced. One guy is happily married. One guy gets called daddy by his three beautiful daughters. One guy gets called daddy after a credit card approval. One guy won a state high school basketball championship. One guy only covered a state high school basketball championship. One guy's been inducted into three halls of fame. One guy has only mopped a hall. Does this seem weird to anybody else?
17: Crazy.
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18: 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Foul Affair with J.R. Gamble coming up in about 28 minutes. Foul. He's worked up about not baseball, but football. Shedeur Sanders, man. He's just going on a rampage.
20: Wow.
21: He's been calling you about that?
18: Yeah, he's just so worked up about it. I'm like, dude, relax. It's not that serious. Foul Affair, though, with J.R. Gamble from MLBBro.com. Also, last call. And Kelvin, I got to admit now, right now, okay, for the convention that we're going to, the National Association of Black Journalists Convention,
21: which is
18: in Atlanta. My first convention was 1988.
21: Ooh, them 1900s, boy.
18: I took a TWA flight to St. Louis. And on the plane, I met Rick Ocasek. Who's that, Alex? You know who that is? He's the lead singer for The Cars.
21: Oh, he told me that.
18: Yeah.
21: Who's going to drive you home?
18: Exactly. There you
21: tonight.
18: Go. He's really, yeah, The Cars.
21: Can't go on thinking nothing's. Boy, hey, Young Dub, what? My mom had that tape. Boy, you couldn't tell when I had my little heart broken and all that. Boy, I was banging that cassette tape till it popped.
18: Oh, no. They were great. Are you kidding? The Cars?
21: Yeah.
18: Alex, let the good times roll. That's the song.
21: Let the good times roll.
18: Let the good times roll.
21: Oh, yeah. They have some bangers, yo.
18: We got it, Alex? No? Here we go. Let the good times roll.
21: No, they have some bangers, boy.
18: We need everybody on the screen. Come on, Elijah.
22: Let the good times roll.
21: Yeah.
22: Let them knock you in the ground.
18: Monty, Cars, yay or nay, no?
22: Let the good times roll.
21: Monty, gotta let it build. Let the beat.

0: So it's part of his routine of success. He's not showing anybody up or pointing them out or taunting them. He shows extreme emotion and excitement. And to tell you the truth, we've always had some quirky guys, right, Rob? Over-the-top pitchers, some fiery guys who showed a little bit more emotion than other guys. So he's already like a villain and incites emotion in fans. I love it. That's what sports is all about, man.
1: I say it's fair to credit fair.
2: It's a fair ball.
1: I like emotion too, but not for every strikeout. I'm sorry. You get out of a big inning, you get out of a jam, I'm cool with that. A pitcher can't be doing that after every strikeout. I just think that's a little bit extreme. And no wonder he's been a journeyman. But Kelvin, I just think that's too much.
3: I hate that I agree with Rob. Dang it, it's fair.
2: It's a fair ball.
3: It's because, dude, JR, you know I love some swag. I love a little flair. But every single strikeout, and let's say you start 30, I'm more like, aren't you tired? What if you get 10 strikeouts and I'm tired? What if you jump on the mound and twist your ankle? Like, just relax a little bit. A big one, crunch moment.
1: Yeah.
3: You know, they got two or three on, and you're thinking, how did I get out the jam? You did. Come on now, JR. Every single time. And last point. You know it lose a little bit of the preciousness of it when you do it all the time. Come on now, JR. You know you pull that one move on her when you win every now and again on her anniversary and the birthday.
1: Uh-oh.
3: You can't do it all the time.
4: All right, question number two. Mariners reliever Gabe Spire and manager Dan Wilson were both suspended. One game for Wilson, three for Spire. After the umps determined that the hit-by-pitch on Gleyber Torres was intentional. Of course it was. Guys, retaliation pitches are as old as the sport itself. So is it foul or fair to say the MLB overreacted to this one?
0: Foul.
2: That is a foul ball.
0: I mean, I'm an old school guy, but we know baseball's been moving away from this, right? The retaliation pitches and cracking down on them for some years now. So a new generation of baseball fans honestly don't think there's any place in the game for this. But someone such as myself would say, I'll leave that up to the teams, the police, as long as nobody's seriously injured. You know, the pitch is executed properly. I don't have a huge problem with it. You can't tell me drama like that doesn't make the game, you know, more exciting and desirable to watch. It breaks up the monotony of a baseball game, especially in early August. These things happen. But if baseball's gatekeepers think it's over the line, they're going to suspend people. So make sure it's worth it when you do it. That's what I say.
1: Rob G, I thought I wanted to say foul, but I wasn't sure.
4: Foul or fair to say baseball overreacted to this one with the suspension?
1: Foul.
2: That is a foul ball.
1: They didn't overreact. It's just not done anymore. It's a different game. This is Bob Gibson's not pitching anymore. And Don Drysdale and those guys who used to throw at people and all that stuff is all long gone. So this is in line with where baseball is now.
3: It's foul.
2: That is a foul ball.
3: Yeah, I just think, like you say, it's not needed anymore, and it happens in every sport, right? In football, you were Ronnie Lott and them taking guys' heads off, and now it's, hey, you know, you can hit them hard, but dang, that ain't got to go that crazy.
1: Exactly.
3: The NBA in the 70s, it was knuck if you buck. They were fighting every 2 minutes, and we still want physicality. We don't mind a fight here or there, but a fight every night? You know, and so there's a point when the game has
1: even
3: to change
1: a little bit. Even in hockey, you remember when they used to beat the crap out of each other? They even stopped the fighting in hockey.
3: Yeah, and they walked around. You know, they stayed with some fake teeth.
1: Yep.
3: So, yeah, I think it's just, you know, calm it down a little bit.
4: All right, last one, foul or fair. J.R. Gamble sitting in with the odd couple. J.R., MLB.com released their projected Dodgers playoff roster on Thursday. They believe the rotation will be Yamamoto, Skubal, Snell, and Ohtani with Glasnow.
1: What's that?
4: Got echoes of Rob in my ear. YouTube going crazy over here.
1: Uh-oh.
4: Glasnow, Sasaki, and Robleski moving to the pen. Now, guys, given his recent injury history, fair or fair to say the Dodgers should not NOT count on Ohtani to be a starting pitcher in the playoffs?
0: Fair.
2: It's a fair ball.
0: I told you, if we go back to the beginning of the season, that it was a bad idea to have Ohtani ever pitch again. So everybody was so excited to see it, but he's shown that when he pitches, he's more susceptible to injury. And after a 50-50 season, the only one in history, I thought the Dodgers were idiots to have him ever pitch again. So, no, I wouldn't count on him. You need him in the lineup healthy as a hitter. Isn't that why you signed Scooble and all those other guys? So isn't that why you stacked your pitchers? Ohtani isn't pitching in the playoffs. Nor should he. If he's serious, he'll stop pitching altogether and just have another 50-50 season. The Dodgers don't need him getting hurt trying to prove a point. So, no, they have enough. It's fair, but it's a fair ball.
1: But there's no way the Dodgers aren't going to include him because that's what he wants. Kelvin, you know this. He wants to do it, and he's going to be. They're not going to deny him. And he still hasn't won a World Series game. He only was, I think, 0-2 last year and didn't pitch the year before. So there's all this other stuff that he wants. There's no doubt that he wants a chance, you know what I mean, to win and pitch in the playoffs.
3: Fair. Well, he's going to absolutely.
2: It's a fair ball.
3: The thing, JR, I'll say, Rob touched on it. A lot of this isn't just, well, what's best for us or that. He actually, yep. It's part of, like, I guarantee when they had some you know, conversations beginning, he was like, look, these are the expectations. I'm a role with the team. I'm a team guy, but I'm coming to pitch. Like, that's part of my identity. And so yeah, I think he absolutely can put him in there.
0: But if he's hurt, he can't.
1: No. I know. They're just saying if he's healthy.
3: He's healthy enough, and he's not going to be 100%, guys. 162 plus playoffs, yep. Right? Come on. So, but I think if he's healthy enough, he's going to pitch, and I think they'll hope for that. They don't need to pitch him a lot. Maybe you give him start four in a playoff game, offensive roll, and get him out.
4: That's fair.
1: Thank you.
0: Cool.
3: And that is Father Fair, JR.
1: And stay off my Twitter with that Shador slander, okay? Stay off my Twitter.
0: You're slandering a guy that's going to be a great starter for somebody one day. I'm shocked your level of expertise that you would have this take on Shador, man. I'm hurt almost.
3: JR, just text me, man. Just get my number for
1: me. Yeah, y'all
3: just
1: go ahead.
0: I got to start talking to Kelvin for real, man, because I don't know. Go ahead.
1: Go ahead. Preach to the choir. You guys can have a nice little party.
3: Oh, snap. Appreciate you, bro.
0: Y'all later.
3: No doubt. Last call, Rob, already. 877-99 on Fox. 877-99 on Fox.
1: It feels like we did 4 hours and it went by fast.
3: 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Every hour, you hit us with one. Every hour. This one. Stick with us, Fox Sports Radio. 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
10: Southbound side of the 805, things remain crowded coming away from Miramar Road over to the 15. While the southbound side of the 163 is going to be slow coming away from the 805 over to the 5. Also, the southbound 15 is very heavy from the 52 to Arrow, and then a little slowing at the 805.
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0: fast, right? It's the
1: Dude, I love that kid. Ben Johnson is a great coach, just a great coach. And so much, and you know this, right? So much of when it comes to the quarterback is where you're going. What's the system?
0: No, that's it. 100%.
1: Right? That's exactly it. And your Caleb got saved. Caleb got saved. The fact that he's got Ben Johnson, and you follow that team closely, you saw right from the beginning of just the evolution of him from the beginning of the season, from training camp on, and what he was at the end of July to January. Well, and the strides he made.
0: But, I mean, the fact that they let Eberflus come back to the sideline to start the 24 season. I've had many online therapy sessions about this. I'll summarize this way. You needed a guy to just get in and let him jump. Not a guy who was a lame duck coach and you watched it unfold to where they quit. And then you've got Caleb talking about sitting in the meeting room by himself because that's how disconnected and confused that whole situation was. How Poles kept his job is still beyond me.
1: Insane,
0: but that, you know, now you've got Ben Johnson. It's an era of goodwill. Yeah, will there be? And this was one of my favorite stories of the week was the fight about the regression that Liam Cohen felt disrespected, that they weren't disrespected by being on the regression list, and that it was all about the Bears. Sorry, you're in Jacksonville. Bears. And so for Caleb and company, perhaps you don't need the spectacular finishes. Perhaps it's more operationally efficient. You know, in year two, preach about the coaches, GM, and everything. Continuity means a lot. I don't know. Maybe we'll talk about that in Philly as you've got another offensive coordinator once again.
1: Yeah, the revolving OC. I think this one's sharp. The offense that they're putting in is completely different.
0: All right, we'll put a pin in that. We'll get into that next hour. First, we're going to go to the news desk. It is a wild and woolly day, replete with sporting information. And there's only one person that can handle that. That's Monty Bolaños at the news desk. How you doing, Monty?
2: I am well. Hi, Monty. Fellas. Gargano, how are you?
1: What's up, my girl?
2: I haven't talked to you in forever. Good to have you on the show tonight, hanging out with us. Let's start here. Chase Murdaugh? The White Sox guy?
0: Meidroff.
2: How do you say that?
0: Meidroff.
2: Chase Meidroff has homered twice in today's game. Right now in the 10th inning, giving the White Sox the lead once again over the hot Red Sox. They're up 9-7 in Boston, and it's the bottom of the 10th inning. Red Sox on a 7-game winning streak. Chicago trying to snap that. The Braves have also won 7 in a row. They lead the Marlins 8-2 in Atlanta after 7 innings. The Padres on top of the Diamondbacks in Arizona 3-1, bottom of the 3rd inning. The Twins took down the Royals 4-3. Phillies outscored the Nationals 7-3. It was all Tigers against the Mariners in Seattle 11-0. And the Cubs won another one. They edged the Blue Jays 3-2 in 11 innings. Brewers defeated the Pirates 5-2. Mets won another one against the Guardians 13-6. Reds took down the A's 6-5, and the Angels beat the Orioles, if you care, 4-1. But we've got NFL going on, a preseason Hall of Fame game between the Cardinals and the Panthers, and Carolina is up right now, fellas, 27-23, with about 7 minutes to go in the game. The talk of this game is Carson Beck, who had a nice couple of throws for Arizona, no longer in the game, but he ended 15 of 19 for 188 yards and one touchdown. Carolina started with Kenny Pickett, but then put in Haynes King, Georgia Tech, right? Yellow Jacket, is that right? He was 17 of 24 for 154 yards and two touchdowns. And right now, again, preseason Hall of Fame game. Panthers up 27-23 against the Cardinals. But in other NFL news, Jahmyr Gibbs is the highest paid running back in NFL history. He and the Lions agreed to a 3-year extension worth up to $75.75 million with $51.5 million guaranteed. The Colts and running back Jonathan Taylor also agreed to a two-year extension that could be worth up to $47 million. And today at their practice, they gave everyone beer. They announced his extension. He said a couple thank you to the fans and said, we've got beer for everybody. So they gave everybody beer.
0: Oh, hell yeah.
2: Yes, that's the way to do it. That is the way to do it. Right? I know. Everybody perked up. Like, everybody was like, what did you say? Free beer. There's a video going around if you look for it. The Aces took down the Fever in overtime, 86-84. Kelsey Mitchell and Caitlin Clark missed three free throws at the end of regulation. Chelsea Gray hit the three-pointer to force OT, and then she hit the game winner. Right now, the Lynx are losing to the Sparks. That's the best team in the WNBA. Sparks are up 81-79 with 5 minutes to go in the game. Back to you guys.
0: Appreciate you, Monty.
2: Jess.
0: At Monty Bolaños. Yeah. Check her out Saturday nights here on Fox Sports Radio as well. Hanging out with us this evening. We've got Emmy. We've got Alex making us sound so pretty. Anthony Gargano in with us for Jason Smith tonight at Anthony L. Gargano, where you find him in the Twitterverse. Find me over at Swollen Dome. Coming up next, we will do that bounty. We're going to talk about the Mavericks. They want your trading card. So if you pull it, maybe you move to Dallas. We'll talk about it next here on Fox.
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13: 52 eastbound in Santee just before Mast Boulevard, an earlier crash, has been cleared out of the left lane. Traffic has recovered there and is now moving smoothly. And you will see a crash on the 94 westbound in Emerald Hills just before Euclid. That's along the right shoulder.
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2: Mostly cloudy skies overnight with a low around 69. Tomorrow it's going to be partly cloudy throughout the day with a high around 78, getting down to an overnight low of 69. Currently partly sunny and 73.
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5: 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Brady was healthy. And he's like, I just don't want the process anymore.
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8: President Trump is slamming Michigan's Democratic nominee for U.S. Senate. In a speech in Las Vegas Wednesday, Trump claimed Abdul El-Sayed hates Jewish people and hates Israel.
25: Abdul El-Sayed, lovely gentleman. He's a man of hate. And now he's going around saying, no, I love everybody. He doesn't love everybody.
8: He went on to predict that El-Sayed will lose the November election. The progressive Democrat defeated establishment-backed Congresswoman Haley Stevens in Tuesday's closely watched contest. In the midterms, El-Sayed will face Republican Mike Rogers, who has Trump's backing. Primary contests are being held in Tennessee on Thursday. The main event is the Republican primary for governor, where Senator Marsha Blackburn, Congressman John Rose, and State Representative Monty Fritz are running to replace term-limited Republican Governor Bill Lee. And Acting Attorney General Todd Blanche won't have Republican Senator Susan Collins' vote when his nomination heads to the Senate floor. She says she reviewed his qualifications and concluded his actions have further eroded the Justice Department's independence. That's politics. I'm Mark Mayfield.
26: Yes. One. 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
3: 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Should some of these teams that lost a quarterback call Tom Brady? Aikman has talked about that before. He got calls 2 years out of the league, and Troy had a lot of concussions and some physical stuff. Brady was healthy. And he's like, I just don't want the process anymore.
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4: OpenAI has agreed to a $3.2 million settlement with the Department of Justice over allegations the company discriminated against U.S. workers in its hiring practices. Matt Mattinson has the story.
5: The DOJ says the investigation involved fewer than 10 positions, but found issues including how some jobs were advertised and how applications were accepted. Under the agreement, OpenAI will pay $1.2 million in civil penalties and $2 million to compensate workers affected by the alleged practices. The company denies the findings, but says it reached the agreement to resolve the matter and move forward with its immigration-related hiring program.
4: Anthropic inking a $10 billion deal with AI cloud startup Volta. And AI systems from Anthropic and OpenAI created fake identities in an effort to break into the site GitHub. The UK's AI Security Institute says Anthropic's Mythos and OpenAI's Sol used autonomy and deception to mask the hacks. This comes as more AI models are being caught starting their own hacks. Tech Report, I'm Mark Mayfield.
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0: Welcome back in Fox Sports Radio. 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All right, Anthony, we need to play it one more time before we get out of here. The glory, the honor, 33-30, it's Haynes King.
1: Game on the line. King, he's going to step up. Pumps, runs, goal line. Is he in? Yes! Carolina wins! Haynes King, king of the night.
0: NBC on the call. King the night. Come on, jacked up.
2: I got to love it. I mean, he killed it. It was a great call.
0: That is a fantastic call.
2: Tirico killed it. It was a great call.
0: That energy, that excitement.
2: Yes, the energy was it. Yes,
0: because with a lot of this, right? Because we talk about some of these games that have some juice, and oftentimes, like, all right, you're running through the motions. Like, we were actually just having this conversation about the world in general, whatever situation you're in. If you don't want to be there, everybody knows you don't want to be there. So figure out what the next situation is. Figure out where you fit. I know it's not always easy to be to make things so easily transportable, and the costs in many ways sometimes will slow you down. But the fact that they're finishing the Hall of Fame game and they're that jacked up, is all you can ask for, man.
2: Yeah, let's come on. We love the game. We love football. We just do. We're a country that we love the sport. So how beautiful was it that you embraced that moment?
0: King,
2: I get it. It's an exhibition game. It was awesome.
0: And you know what? It was a great exhibition.
2: It was.
0: Right? Exhibition it wasn't always a pejorative. Exhibition was something that was scheduled. You needed to go see it because it was a special event in your town, in any town, USA. Like the circus
2: that.
0: Coming
2: Look
0: to car.
2: What you just did right there.
0: I add value.
2: That's impressive.
0: Word smithing 101. Hey, yeah. A guy who probably needs a little bit of help, though, is new Boilermakers athletic director Tommy McClelland, who making his giant speech talking about the role of the university and what their goals are. I think he missed the mark, unless he's just trying to poke the bear.
3: Every recruit, every current student athlete will hear this message repeatedly. We are here to win championships. If you don't want to win championships, go to Indiana.
2: Come on, man.
0: To which, it was like the bat signal going up to Kurt Cignetti. 27-2. I mean, was he just talking about the basketball program?
2: Come on, bro. Yeah, that's a violation of the first, man.
0: 2024, what was it, 66-0 to get that playoff spot?
2: Oh, my God.
0: That is fabulous. Absolutely amazing. Cignetti, for those that don't recall, remember, he said, I win. Google me when he took the job at Indiana. Now, lastly, we'd be remiss if we didn't at least say Pablo Torre is finding out more, allegedly, on Kawhi Leonard and more payments, with one of the quotes here being, let me make sure I quote this correctly, quote, 1,000% a way to circumvent the salary cap, that it was an open joke. Good times in the NBA for Adam Silver.
2: Yeah, man. He got LeBron situated so he can come up with a schedule, and now he's got to deal with this.
0: Old rule of thumb is discovery will kill you in the process. That's why you try to settle out of court before they get too deep into it.
2: Kawhi can go play baseball.
0: Yeah, well, what happens to him? Exactly.
2: Hey, Kawhi, go play baseball in Birmingham for 2 years.
0: Wow. Look at you taking your swings at Michael Jordan.
2: I love him. He's my favorite.
0: Couldn't hit the curveball. Anthony L. Gargano on Twitter. Find
2: Great
0: me over
2: stuff.
0: At Swollen
2: Note.
0: We went 1-0. Ben Maller is next.
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8: Wildfire smoke remains the biggest weather story across the Pacific Northwest. Air quality continues to be unhealthy at times from eastern Washington into northern Idaho and parts of western Montana. The smoke from the ongoing wildfires continues to spread. Winds have eased a bit compared to earlier this week. Highs are mainly in the 80s. There's a cold front moving across the northern plains and into the Midwest, triggering numerous thunderstorms from the Dakotas and Minnesota through Wisconsin, Iowa, Illinois, and into parts of Michigan, bringing heavy rain and the risk of flash flooding. Warm and humid throughout the Northeast, with temps mainly in the 80s, and scattered thunderstorms. While most of the Southeast remains hot and muggy, with highs in the 90s. The South will see temperatures climb into the 90s, with triple heat continuing across portions of Texas. The Southwest continues to broil, with scattered monsoonal thunderstorms over Arizona and New Mexico. Highs are expected to top out around 114 degrees. California remains mostly dry, with sunshine and inland highs well into the 90s and low 100s. That's your national forecast. I'm Tammy Trujillo.
9: 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The most competitive basketball league on earth is on CBS this Sunday. 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Then Coach Gary Payton and the Boston Ball Hogs battle Nasir Core and the Detroit Amps in a must-win game for Boston. 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
18: In baseball, it wasn't easy at Fenway, but the Red Sox pulled it off.
19: The

0: over a skee ball game. All right, that's option A. B, did this guy break one of the arcade games? Or C, was this guy making whoopee in the middle of the arcade? What do you think this guy did, former NFL player? Well, turns out, ding, ding, ding, ding, ding.
1: No.
0: Yeah, he was going to Lovetron, Planet Lovetron, right
1: there. No, he was not. Are you kidding?
0: Yeah. Stedman Bailey. I remember this guy. Not a great player, but he played for a few years the old St. Louis Rams. And he and his lady friend, who's not a former NFL player, so nobody says her name, but they've both been charged with indecent exposure in Broward County. Caught on candid camera. I guess they didn't realize the arcade had cameras.
1: Oh,
0: I guess
1: no!
0: Makes it a porn. yeah, they were caught on security camera, actively engaged in, wham bam, the old twig and berries, hide the twig and berries, all that. And right there, this happened a little after midnight in late July. And
1: they thought no one was there.
0: Yeah, well, Big Brother is always watching. And so they claimed that they were so drunk, they were so intoxicated that they don't remember what happened. They both had their pants down, though. So they had that. So how much alcohol does one have to consume before they say, you know what? Let's go over to the whack-a-mole game. And
1: we'll over just, under 12 shots of tequila.
0: They said they told officers they had been taking shots at the bar. That's what they did say, and so it's a misdemeanor. That's like nothing, right? But however, the embarrassment is next level.
1: Forever.
0: I think, right? That's. That's a tough one. That's a tough deal there. So there you go. Former NFL player Stedman Bailey. Doesn't that sound like a rich guy's name, Stedman Bailey? Or a golfer on the PGA Tour, Stedman Bailey? So there you go.
1: Does that put you on a predator list, too, by doing indecent exposure like that in public?
0: I don't know the legal situation there in Florida.
1: I think it's pretty dirty.
0: It's a misdemeanor. It was late at night. It was an arcade. Yeah, we'll have to check into that. How about this, though? Could we have an NFL murder mystery as an alleged scammer? This person was going around targeting NFL players in a multi-million dollar scheme. Found dead in a swimming pool at age 24.
2: This is my nightmare.
0: Yeah. Police investigating this dude. His body was discovered in New Jersey, Harrison Township, New Jersey. Just 24 years old, from Philadelphia. And he was part of this scam to lure former NFL players and other athletes into buying a stake in bogus websites. So do you think that was natural? Maybe he didn't know how to swim. I don't know. It seems like 24 years old. That seems pretty, pretty young here.
1: I think they got him, Ben.
0: You think that was like
1: a... I read that story. Mm-mm. You do people dirty, you're going to end up in the lake.
0: Like a Sopranos type thing, right? Okay. I don't know. It seems a little odd to me that's a young age to have that happen. What do I know? All right. Time now for the Who Am I game. And this is where we pretend to be somebody else. Very exciting. We are getting reaction to the Hollering James call. Barron says, shout out to Hollering James. No, don't encourage him, Barron. What's wrong with you, dude? Come on. Here's the Who Am I game. There are 216 managers with 700-plus games managed. My .393 winning percentage for my career ranks last among all of those major league managers. Again, there are 216 managers with 700 or more games managed. My .393 winning percentage for my career, that ranks last among all those major league managers. Who am I? The answer. We'll get to it. We'll do it next.
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0: Hour show. Fox Sports Radio rolls on. It is the beginning of the weekend. Well, almost. And I can't think of anything that I would rather do this weekend than listen to the Fifth Hour podcast. I just can't get enough of it. And you should listen as well. It's available everywhere. The Fifth Hour podcast. Who hosts? Oh, that's right. That'd be Ben Maller. Yes, in the third person. So check out the Fifth Hour podcast as we take it to the next level every Friday, Saturday. And then on Sunday, the mailbag, which is nothing like Ask Ben. Nothing at all like Ask Ben.
1: Says who?
0: Says Robbie the Mariner fan. So check out that. And who knows? We don't know who's going to be on this weekend. So it's spin the wheel.
1: Who?
0: And then you never know. You never know who's going to pop up on that Fifth Hour over the weekend. So check it out. All right, back to it. And we will pay off the somewhat popular Who Am I game.
1: Who?
0: We pretend to be somebody else as we call it the Who Am I game. And we go to Major League Baseball. There are 216 managers, we are told, with 700-plus games. My .393 winning percentage in my career ranks dead last among those Major League managers, meaning that I am the worst manager in baseball history to last over 700 games. Who am I? That is the question. And what is the answer? Let's see. Does anyone know the answer? We go to the great unwashed here to try to figure it out. Alf, the alien opiner, going with the lobsterman John Farrell as his answer. Yeah, John, didn't he also enjoy the media a lot when he was managing the Red Sox? I heard some stories about him. Roberto, the bus driver, going with David Ortiz Life Insurance. That's a great commercial. That's one of my favorite spots that airs on Fox Sports Radio. Maller, prop guy, going with 2% chance. The great 2% chance from Alabama. There's a good photo of him. He'll never be able to find it, Maller, prop guy, right? He will know how to use the interweb. He's an old soul. Robbie the Mariner fan going with Sasquatch as his answer. Who else do we have? Let's see. Page down. Read this one from Mark the Walker in Rochester. I think that I would get in trouble if I read that. Who else do we have? Chris Hansen from Yefimi, who's riding high from the Cubs winning the championship this week. Who else? Nature Boy, answering the call to the wild, says none other than Larry Bud Melman, the legend from when late night TV was good back in the day. Moneyball Maller from Not a Burner. Who else do we have? Mark Spitz from Michael in Tulsa. Clint Hurdle, guessed by Steelers Nasty, as his answer. Mark the Walker also had the first photo of the arcade game that was being played by that NFL dude and his lady friend. Well, yeah, that was that's probably... I think that might have been the game. That's quite the game. Where is that game? I've never seen that game before. What else do we have? Richard Dawson from Judge Reed in Albuquerque, New Mexico. Who else do we have? A Jigglypuff from Chase in Northern California. And that's enough. Lorena, do you have an answer, Lorena?
2: Yeah, I was going to go with Tim Suggs.
0: Wow. No, it is Sacramento Athletics manager Mark Kotze, the worst manager in baseball history. Mark Kotze, congratulations.
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2: It may have just been a preseason game between the Panthers and the Cardinals, but it was a thriller.
27: Game on the line. King, he's going to step up. Pumps, runs, goal line. Is he in? Yes! Carolina wins! Haynes King, king of the night.
2: You heard it all on NBC. Not only did Haynes King score the rushing touchdown as time expired, he also threw for 180 yards and two touchdowns as the Panthers defeated the Cardinals 33-30 in the Hall of Fame game. In baseball, the Braves have won 8 in a row. They crushed the Marlins 11-3. Atlanta is the second team to reach 70 wins so far this season. The Red Sox have also won 8 in a row. They were down 5 different times but managed to beat the White Sox 12-11 in 13 innings at Fenway. And in the WNBA, the Sparks topped the Lynx 89-82, snapping Minnesota's 10-game winning streak. I'm Monty Bolaños.
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0: 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Yes. 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It's omnipresent. And special treat this weekend, the fifth hour podcast. Yes. New episode today. Drop another one on Saturday, and then the mailbag on Sunday. Will Marcel be on the mailbag? Maybe we'll do a roundtable with Marcel and another listener. Who knows? Just check out the Ben Maller Show podcast, fifth hour podcast. Thank you, thank you, thank you. All right, right back to it. We're going to play Jeopardy. We don't have the time for a good Jeopardy game, so let's go back to the phones, and we'll say hello to the legend, the one and only, a guy that won the Mallerpalooza with Ohio Al as his teammate, Dick in Dayton. Hello, Dickster. Welcome.
1: And guess who come to see me?
0: Who's that, Dick?
1: My cousin from, he lives in Texas, and he's a musician. And yeah. His mother always, I was always with my Uncle Tony and Benny and stuff, but we had a good time. We went and had pizza.
2: But oh, great. Ben, how did you not guess that, Ben?
0: I should have known that. That's a bad job by me, you know.
1: Yeah. Hey, Ben, I'm worried about the Guardians. They've lost six in a row, haven't they?
0: Do you have any advice for the Guardians, Dick?
1: I don't know, but this isn't the time to... They did that last year. They were 18 games out, but I'm kind of worried because I wanted to see them make the playoffs. Well, this was August 6th already.
0: And I not good. Well, you gave a – remember a couple years ago, you gave a pep talk to the Cleveland Indians, and they turned things around after that pep talk. So you have been able to do that from time to time. So you give good pep talks, yeah. Did you tell your cousin that you won the Mallerpalooza and you performed
1: was so proud of me. You know, he was part of our little – it was Carla, me, Tony, Benny, and my aunt. Oh, it just – the memories that you have there. And Tony said that I'm glad, Dick, that you, my mother used to hear you up in Cleveland, but you set an example of your family, and I'm glad you're getting around. But maybe you could meet him sometime.
0: We'll have to do it again. We had a great turnout there. The legendary Dick in Dayton, and his cousin. I love his cousin. It's not a family. My goodness.
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25: In baseball, it wasn't easy at Fenway, but the Red Sox pulled it off.
26: The pitch.

0: that's a running back. I'm trying to think who else would be. I mean, Warwick Dunn was a multi-dimensional back.
1: Yeah.
0: Pittman could catch, but I wouldn't maybe get as far out there as saying he was a multi-dimensional back. It became a thing, though, right? Like guys like Reggie Bush and LeSean McCoy, they could catch the ball.
2: For sure.
0: It became a thing. There was a period of time, like that era with Bush. It became a thing to be, and it's probably because of 7-on-7. I hate to say it, Q, but it's probably because of the 7-on-7 culture forced. Like, even when we were in school, we did passing camps, right? Like,
2: yeah, but like Reggie didn't play a ton of 7-on-7. He was a track athlete. Like, he was, right. You know.
0: Yeah, but that was that point in time, that was when 7-on-7, like, started to become, like, kind of like a thing. It started to bubble up. Was the 7-on-7? Yeah, I'm not saying
2: it that was ain't football. Don't bring that in this house.
0: Right? I'm just saying
2: you keep that in your house.
0: Guys started kind of looking at it a little bit more favorably.
2: Was you an Under Armour guy?
0: The ball. Yeah.
2: I was. Yeah. We must protect this house.
0: Click clack.
2: Yeah.
1: I remember that.
0: Click clack. You see where that ain't won them a championship. That ain't won Under Armour a championship.
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1: It's two pros and a cup of Joe here on Fox Sports Radio. Up next, we got another edition of In Case You Missed It. It's yours right here on FSR.
0: Hey, fellas. Look, we've been talking all this football and good stuff like that. You got to have a truck that's built the right way to get you through them seasons. And I'm talking about the type that doesn't have much flash, but has the grit, right? 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They get it right. 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It's built to handle the work you throw at it during the course of your work week. 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It's the one that shows up, getting the job done. And you know what? Keeps coming back for more. 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Truck, yeah. I'm talking about the 2026 Nissan Frontier. Get you one.
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0: Bros and a Cup of Joe, Fox Sports Radio. LeVar Arrington, Brady Quinn, Jonas Knox with you. Coming up top of next hour, a little over 10 minutes from now. Off to a bad start in the world of college sports. 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
0: Guys, in case you missed it.
2: Pitch low, throw to third base. It's a wild throw. Pete's going to score. Cubs win the ball game. Cubs win. Pete Crow Armstrong.
0: Cubs Radio Network on the call. That took place yesterday. Just wanted to make sure you guys were aware of that.
3: That's a fine.
0: Is that a fine?
3: We warned you yesterday. You had the opportunity to use the Red Sox, who had a great finish last night.
4: They did. I mean,
3: you could have done the preseason game, but you did that instead.
0: I didn't know if you guys had were aware of that, so I wanted to make sure that you were up to speed on it. All right.
3: Yep.
0: Elsewhere,
3: he's gonna buy us dinner. I can't wait for this.
5: Money bag.
3: So low.
0: Elsewhere,
3: we got a second dinner.
5: I'm not even bringing my wallet.
0: Things are a little bit awkward between Kawhi Leonard, the Clippers, and Pablo Torre. You know, the whole circumventing of the salary cap investigation that continues on. Pablo Torre's been all over that and just sort of discussing, you know, the fact that the Clippers found ways to set up stuff that may not be legitimate, you know, companies to try and funnel money to Kawhi Leonard to, you know, appease him and stick with the Clippers. Apparently, this also had to do. Yeah, apparently the scoreboard there at the Intuit Dome is the latest. He had an undisclosed sponsorship agreement worth millions of dollars with the company that that designed the Clippers video board inside the Intuit Dome. Torre interviewed someone identified it as, quote, an anonymous high-level source under contract for Intuit Dome who alleged that the sponsorship deal was, quote, 1,000% a way to circumvent the salary cap. It was funneling money from the Clippers through Daktronics back to Kawhi. Daktronics is the company that designed the video board. The Clippers have not commented on this latest report.
3: Good luck proving it. Here's the thing. This was always thought to be the case with the Patriots and Tom Brady. I mean, there were rumors that, you know, Robert Kraft was circumventing the salary cap by helping him get into different various real estate deals. And that's, you know, how they circumvented that. Again, hard to prove. So I understand what Pablo Torre's doing and trying to do it. It's incredibly interesting and noble for him trying to do this. But, I mean, don't you think other owners would try to do this if that was the case?
0: Look, man.
3: And don't you think other owners would try to prove it, too?
5: Don't you think other owners are doing it?
0: Yes.
5: They're all doing
3: to some degree.
0: Mark Cuban was pissed about Jalen Brunson going to the Mavericks so much so that Dallas got in trouble for it. And then Pablo Torre's hinted around the fact that there were some rumors that stuff was going on with Jalen Brunson and the Knicks based on the contract he signed. This just feels way more prevalent than anybody wants to be honest about.
4: Yeah.
0: But I shouldn't have been fined. I just want to put that out there on the
3: record. No, you were fine. Should be a, and you will continue to be fined there. We are.
0: If you're spending time outside, it's important to know the potential risks of skin cancer. 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
19: It may have just been a preseason game between the Panthers and the Cardinals, but it was a thriller.
20: Game on the line. King, he's going to step up. Pops, runs, goal line. Is he in? Yes! Carolina wins!
19: You heard it all on NBC. BC. Not only did Haynes King score the rushing touchdown as time expired, he also threw for 180 yards and two touchdowns as the Panthers defeated the Cardinals 33-30 in the Hall of Fame game. In baseball, the Braves have won 8 in a row. They crushed the Marlins 11-3. Atlanta is the second team to reach 70 wins so far this season. The Red Sox have also won 8 in a row. They were down 5 different times but managed to beat the White Sox 12-11 in 13 innings at Fenway. And in the WNBA, the Sparks topped the Lynx 89-82, snapping Minnesota's 10-game winning streak. I'm Monty Bolaños.
13: You know what time it is?
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0: sad. You know what I mean?
1: Excuse you?
2: I'm sorry, what?
0: Next one. Take it how you want.
2: Let's move on. This or that.
0: You would know that more than me, Lorena. That ain't me. That's down your lane. But go
2: ahead. All right. Would you, this or that, would you choose having dentures or a toupee?
3: Dentures.
4: Yeah.
5: I mean, I got veneers. Like, that's the next step up.
2: That's pretty close, actually.
5: Yeah.
0: It's kind of, that's a hard one. That's a hard one. Yeah, I guess I don't know. Because if I have my teeth, even if they're bad teeth, they're still my teeth and chewing is different. Like, I've seen denture malfunctions take place. And let me tell you something. That's got to be an uncomfortable feeling knowing.
4: Hold on. That worse than toupees.
0: But here's the thing, right? I can work to get used to wearing a toupee because it's aesthetic. But
4: right, but the malfunction with a toupee is equally as bad.
0: Yeah. It's probably... I think teeth coming out of your face is worse than your hair coming off your head, though. I think teeth are more important than hair. So I'm going to go with hair because I'd rather have teeth. That's what I'm saying.
5: I don't know. Gust of wind's not knocking your teeth out.
0: Yeah, but still, bro. Like, the comfort of knowing that your teeth are your teeth and your mouth. Like, I use these bad boys. Like, your hair doesn't have any real function for you other than to, like, protect you from the sun and stuff like that. Like, who cares if I'm bald-headed? You know what I mean? Or I got to wear a toupee. But your teeth, like, your mouth is important, man. There's so much stuff that goes on with your mouth. You know what I mean? Like, your mouth.
5: Great point, man.
0: And in some cases, with an F. You know what I mean?
5: Yeah.
0: That mouth. Hey. Okay. You dig what I'm saying.
2: And that's it for Ray Ray's Roulette.
1: Well done, Ray Ray. Very creative. Well done.
0: Way to use that mouth, Lorena.
2: All teeth included.
0: Bam. Exactly. Which one would you choose, a toupee or your teeth?
2: I would definitely choose going with wigs. I love changing up hairstyles. I think that'd be really fun. I'd keep my teeth.
5: It is two pros and a cup of Joe here on Fox Sports Radio. LeVar Arrington, Brady Quinn, Jonas Knox with you. Coming up next, we're going to find out what somebody in the NFL had to say with their mouth right here on FSR.
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33: Put it up. Uh-huh. Oh. Yeah, yeah. Baby.
5: Two pros and a cup of Joe, Fox Sports Radio, LeVar Arrington, Brady Quinn, Jonas Knox with you here. You guys want to hear a little bit from Jason Light, the GM for the Tampa Bay Buccaneers, talking about Baker Mayfield and the potential use of the franchise tag, or you want to save it till top of next hour?
4: Yeah,
5: we're
4: what
5: up
4: about
5: against
4: Vita
5: it.
4: Vea too?
5: Yeah,
4: yeah.
5: I mean, I didn't know how much time you wanted to spend on this, so we could.
0: I can't
5: do it
0: wait
5: now
0: to hear
5: or...
0: y'all talk about it.
5: All right,
0: Let's save it for the next.
4: We got time okay. next segment.
5: Yeah. Yeah. All right. Now I would
0: you
5: say
0: talk
5: this.
0: Talk about Diana Rossini and Mike Vrabel.
5: Well,
0: I mean, because we only got like 2 minutes.
5: Hey, you know what? I'm glad
4: really
5: you brought that up.
4: You really try to perpetuate this, huh?
5: Can I give NBC some credit here? I'll give NBC some credit. They discussed it. They brought it up and they had a conversation and said, you know, like this happened. They talked about Mike Vrabel. They talked about the offseason. They even asked, hey, you know, and Mike Tomlin spoke about it and said, hey, if things go sideways, you know, it's going to be brought up and be a topic of conversation. So I will give them credit. That's how you knew you weren't watching an ESPN game, because NBC brought up the Vrabel-Rossini fiasco that went down this offseason. So,
0: I mean, I guess if you normalize things, you know, it doesn't seem like it's so bad, you know?
4: Man. Damn. You just can't give it up. It really is. It's funny. Like, this is
0: I mean, more than you like, no, we got a minute
4: it's still
0: and a
4: out
0: half.
4: The headlines. No, LeVar, just you're the only one still talking about it.
0: We got a minute and a half. I just figured out. You know, Jonas has been doing the pot stirring. Like his new patented move is doing the pot stirring. That's his wrestling move. That's his finisher, right? I just was just, you know, joining in. I felt left out. I mean, don't get on me because we got a short segment and I hit y'all with a short segment topic.
5: What was the initial bet? Was it week one? Was that
4: it was week one.
5: I mean, you think, LeVar,
0: there have been no headlines. Hey,
5: you think you could,
4: no, LeVar, not, you guys LeVar's right. doing his best.
0: He's no, LeVar's not trying to keep it going.
5: Do you think you could, keep this up for another month?
0: Of me doing it?
5: Yeah.
0: Joking around?
4: Yeah.
0: 100%. I'll randomly shoot you guys with it.
4: You're going to have to.
0: I just randomly hit y'all with it just now. You know what I mean? I'll randomly, just because it's for jokes. It's for S and giggles. I mean, think about it. Nobody cares, which is crazy because depending on who it is, it's like we tried to impeach a president over far less. I'm just saying.
5: Can a guy smoke a cigar?
0: All that man was doing was getting his shoes checked. And we ain't wanting for president no more. He wasn't in Sedona. We are.
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20: Okay, cool. 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
9: 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The rest of the trip looks great into Kearney Mesa.
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3: Here's your weather forecast. It'll be mostly sunny today with inland highs reaching the upper 70s, low 80s. Lows will head down to the 60s. Partly cloudy skies come your way tomorrow.
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0: Joe, Fox Sports Radio, LeVar Arrington, Brady Quinn, Jonas Knox with you here. We'll be back on the air coming up on Monday. Same time, same place, 6 a.m. Eastern time, 3 o'clock Pacific. And before we get to another edition of The Leftovers, a reminder about today's show. If you've missed any of it, you can catch the podcast. Just search Two Pros wherever you get your podcast right after the show. 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
0: All right, Larry, what do we got?
3: Well, fellas, you need to be watching out for scammers. And, well, maybe the scammers should be watching out as well. A 24-year-old was found unalive in a swimming pool in New Jersey. He was accused of running a million-dollar fake e-commerce scheme that specifically targeted professional former athletes. He was selling steaks in fake online web stores. Three former NFL players reported losing more than $1 million combined. Former Giants linebacker Tay Crowder, I think is how you say his
4: name.
3: Tay Crowder. Yeah, yep, he lost his entire $500,000 savings.
0: Jeez. And yeah. So this guy ended up
4: unalived in the pool.
0: Yeah.
3: Yeah. At a home. It didn't say his home. It just said a home.
4: Some people were speculating, basically saying that, you know, you think 2026 cats would learn how to swim, you know.
0: Well, I was going to say, like, all that money he made, he couldn't afford a snorkel.
4: Yeah, all he had to do was get some swim lessons. You know what I mean? Like, just get some lessons, man.
5: Hey, Jonas, when's the last time you snorkeled?
0: Oh, not a big snorkel guy.
5: Never. Let me guess, never.
0: No, I've snorkeled before. Yeah.
4: Oh, yeah. You really?
0: Yeah.
4: You were able to push the water out of your pipe.
0: Yeah. That was my
4: blowhole. Blew it out real good.
0: Yeah.
4: You blowholed it.
0: Yeah.
4: Okay. Good for you.
0: But I'm saying, like, this guy made all that money. You could go on Amazon and buy a pair, you know, some floaties for like $4. They're not that expensive. Go to a CVS. I'm just saying.
4: We're not supposed to be laughing in a situation where somebody is unalive, but I'm just saying.
3: Yes, and the man who was found deceased previously denied the allegations. He says that the funds just hadn't come back yet profit-wise and that there's no criminal activity. And no criminal charges were actually filed before he died. And the authorities are looking into his cause of death.
4: You think they'll figure it out? You think somebody murked him?
0: Seems a little suspect.
3: Seems a little fishy to me.
4: How you figure out, was it some cameras that nobody was aware of? You know, these Ring cameras, they all over the place. They're so easy to use.
3: It's the Flock cameras, too, now, too.
0: The what?
3: The Flock cameras, I think that's what they're called. They're on the corners now.
0: Oh.
3: Watching everyone, everything, all the time.
4: And your cell phone technology. Like,
3: watching.
4: Where were you pinging at the time the dude was swimming?
0: But
4: you know,
0: the problem is they've got all these cameras out now, but people are still committing crimes.
4: You know what? Yeah.
0: Like,
4: I don't know.
5: I think it's the nature of how they're using it. I believe in the one case, the guy had traveled across the state lines to Michigan where marijuana is legal, but they tracked him back into Wisconsin, then pulled him over. Mm-hmm. That was more of the issue. It's like, all right, how are we using the Flock cameras? Should we be following people like that? It feels like Big Brother's getting a little too involved there.
0: How do you guys feel about red light cameras?
4: I think they stink. I was living in D.C. when all of that was taken.
5: If we really want to get into a philosophical conversation, I'm all for rotaries, like roundabouts. I don't know why we need any intersections. Like, I would rather just have a roundabout or rotary. One, it's really hard if you're going to try to speed through there. Good luck.
3: Ooh,
5: and two, it keeps a consistent flow of traffic without using electricity and all the other BS you have to deal with.
4: That's interesting.
0: Oh.
5: Yeah. I mean, it was
4: merge
5: something that was...
4: in, huh?
5: Yeah, dude, it's not hard. They do it all the time in other European cities. Yeah. There's in other places too. You look at it and you go, they don't need a four-way stop. This could be a roundabout. I have no idea why they don't just do that.
4: Wow.
5: Yeah.
4: That might be too complicated for some people.
5: That's the thing, is it's actually
4: what
5: super
4: do I do
5: simple.
4: Here?
5: It's like we need Jim? To like make things complicated.
0: There's a roundabout that we've taken a couple of times up north when we go to Solvang. Every time I miss it. every single time. I miss the because I'm
4: See,
0: just
4: there
0: not.
4: You go.
0: I'm not used to it. I'm
5: and
0: not
5: that's the problem. Is if you can't there figure you out go. A roundabout, you shouldn't have a license. Okay, because you're a big old dummy. It's like the people who are like, I don't know how to buckle my seatbelt on an airplane.
0: Rude.
5: Let me just come back there, then beat you over the head with it because you're a dummy and you shouldn't be able to fly on this plane.
0: Hey, that's rude.
4: You big dummy.
3: Pass my stupid stick.
2: Damn.
3: Someone's getting smacked.
5: Really? Dang. Are we having issues with seatbelts on airplanes now? Is that?
4: Dang. Only if you need two seatbelts to get it on. Dang.
5: Oh, okay.
0: I'm really going to do this.
4: Stop. Have a great weekend, everyone.
3: Bye, guys.
4: $10, Jonas. 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
10: 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But it looks like they're in the process of clearing, so just a little slow as you head to the 94. North 5, a little backup behind the Coronado Bridge. For now, the bridge is okay. I do see a little backup starting on 3rd Street to North Island.
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15: Here's your weather forecast. Mostly sunny skies come your way today. Inland highs will reach the upper 70s, low 80s, with lows heading down to the 60s. Partly cloudy skies come your way tomorrow.
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0: social media interested in my take on Mike Tomlin last night, making his debut on NBC, Football Night in America. Thought he did a good job. Looked comfortable. Here's the thing, though. A lot of times when you see somebody and hear somebody that you don't normally see and hear, you're like, oh, okay, so that's what he really sounds like. Normally, it's Tomlin in front of the microphone and very taskmaster-like. But, you know, they touched on a variety of topics. He talked about Mike McCarthy. Of course, he's going to say nice things about Mike and the transition there. They addressed the Diana Rossini-Mike Vrabel story. That one surprised me because they were looking at the Patriots and what kind of impact is this going to have on the Patriots if maybe you don't respect your leader. If they don't win, then this becomes more of an issue. If you win, and Tomlin said this, if you win, then it goes away. But if you don't, then maybe we start to look at that story differently and add a little more emphasis to kind of the fallout there. It's very rare when I go, huh? But I did that yesterday. Purdue introduced its new athletic director. And this is one of those moments where I went, huh? Because Purdue is not known as a powerhouse. They are great in basketball, but the AD is Tommy McClellan. He just got there. He came over from Rice. He's been doing this for a long time, over 20 years. This is the introductory press conference for him. And what's he going to do? He's going to call out Indiana.
1: Every recruit, every current student athlete will hear this message repeatedly. We are here to win championships. If you don't want to win championships, go to Indiana.
0: Okay, there was some laughter there. And he was going through his entire plan. This was scripted. This wasn't off the cuff. This was something that he wanted out there. And I thought, what sport could he be talking about? Purdue hasn't exactly been cashing in national championships. Indiana has 25 national championships. Now, I'm including other sports as well. Swimming. Purdue has 3 national titles. Indiana beat Purdue 56-3 last year in football. I don't know why you single out Indiana. Now, I know when Kurt Cignetti was introduced as the new head coach at Indiana, he said Purdue sucks. But then he also called out other schools in the Big Ten. And he's the coach. So he has more of a direct impact on winning and losing than the athletic director does. But Kurt Cignetti was saying, hey, Purdue sucks, and ran down the list of other schools and then backed it up. Now you're asking Purdue football, which, you know, you get 8 or 9 wins at Purdue, build a statue there. But Indiana hosting Purdue, I believe that's in late November. That'll be interesting. Yeah, Paulie.
2: I have spent the past day chopping this up in my head. Why would he plan to say this? Like you said, he was reading it off. He has to know he's going to get just crushed because Indiana's the defending national champs, not 4 years ago champs, where maybe there's an opening or Purdue had a surge last year of football. They're as down as they've been in 30 years. Indiana's as up as they've been. What is it possible he was thinking like, well, we're really good in basketball and it's still a basketball state. I'm trying to find something.
0: Yeah, but fresh off Indiana pulling off the most amazing college football surprise in the history of college football, the school that has the most losses in college football history wins the title and goes undefeated. And then you have the audacity to say, hey, we're winning championships. If you don't, you go to Indiana. He could have picked a lot of different schools, but he stayed in Indiana. Yes, yes, Dylan.
3: Unless he was specifying the women's golf team, because Purdue won the 2010 women's golf title. As far as I know, Indiana has 0 of those.
0: It's possible, but not likely. Yes, Todd.
4: Saturday.
3: Thank you.
0: Okay.
4: Here comes that what?
0: What?
4: Saturday.
0: Yes, Todd.
5: And why reference any team? You could have stopped just right there. I'm here to win national titles, and why even mention any specific school? Certainly not the Hoosiers.
0: Yeah. Now, your basketball team's been good. They've been ranked number one. They've been a number one seed. They haven't won any national titles since John Wooden was there. Is that back in the back in the 30s when they won a national champ. I don't even think they recognized them as national champs back then. But I think that's the last time. Yeah, Paul.
2: It's like being a third string astronaut at NASA and going, that Neil Armstrong, what's he done lately? Right after he comes back from the moon. What?
0: Yes, Dylan.
3: Yeah, I mean, even if you want to talk about the basketball portion, it's like they've actually quite underperformed, I would say, big picture-wise over the last decade or so, given how good they're supposed to have been. Like, they expected a title, I think, from some of those teams.
0: Yes, yes. Purdue's been pretty good, or really good. But, you know, this is a basketball state. I go back to Purdue with Rick Mount. I go back to Purdue football with Leroy Keyes. Like, they've had pockets of success in football. Drew Brees was there under Joe Tiller. But this isn't the time to be calling out Indiana just after they won the national championship. I can't wait for Kurt Cignetti, the Indiana coach, to respond to this. Because I'd be asking him, Coach, what did you think of the athletic director at Purdue winning championships, stay there at Purdue? I don't know what his snarky comment would be, but feels like he'd have a nice retort. Yeah, Paul.
2: He's got to plan this in his head. Like, what's the line? Like, they still have a football team? That's a nice line.
0: Okay. Todd wants me to know that Zach Edey played at Purdue. Thank you, Todd.
5: If you can't win with Zach Edey, then pack it up. You've got to win at least one title with Zach Edey.
0: But he was the two-time player of the year, Zach Edey. But thank you. Todd sent me a note reminding me, keep in mind, Zach Edey played at Purdue. I go, he didn't win a title.
5: I know. I'm saying Zach Edey, a lot of people thought that could be the guy. If Purdue's going to win, you got to do it with Zach Edey. But it didn't. I wasn't putting anything on Zach Edey. He was a great player. So how come couldn't get over the top and win one?
0: All right. Now we're calling out Purdue basketball. Brady in Reno leads us off. Hi, Brady. What do you have for me today?
6: Ooh, first time, long time, 6'2", soft, 265.
0: Soft.
6: I would first like to say happy birthday to my dad, Jason. He turns 52 today, and he's been listening to you guys forever. So, Tyler Murray, my question is, what interview have you done that has stuck with you, and who was it that interviewed you? Thanks, Dan.
0: Oh, that interviewed me?
6: Yeah.
0: I don't know. I hate being interviewed because I always judge the question and then I want to interview the person interviewing me. I did that. I once went to therapy, and this was a long time ago. And I remember I couldn't stop asking the therapist questions. And then he said, no, this isn't how this works. And I said, why can't I ask you questions about you since you're going to be asking me questions about me to better understand you? And he goes, this isn't going to work. I only had one session with him. He said, I'm going to try to find you somebody else. He needed therapy after therapy. Yes, Todd.
5: Did you ever tell an interviewer, you know, maybe you should ask me it this way. You want to start again? Or why would you ask
0: No. But I will, if somebody, you know, ask afterwards, And I'll tell them certain things. And once again, I micromanage every interview I do. There'll be things that'll stay with me for days because I didn't ask this question. And I talked to Andrea Kramer yesterday, great reporter, worked at NFL Network and ESPN. And she was bringing up the bookmaker for Shohei Ohtani's interpreter. And she said, you know what? I wish you would have asked. Now, I hate this because I can't ask this. So I said, okay. She goes, I'm curious what the bookmaker would have said about Brendan Sorsby and what the bookmaker would tell an NFL team if they, you know, sign him up. So that stayed with me the entire day. Then I'm thinking, I don't know if I would have gotten a great answer out of the bookie, but Brendan Sorsby, compulsive gambler, this guy deals with these kind of people, or did, all the time. And so I was like, so in my mind, I'm like, okay, I wish you wouldn't have told me that because now I'll obsess over it. Yeah, Paul.
2: There's been a handful of times in the history of the show where you call me at like 2:45 in the afternoon and I pick up the phone. And you're like, you know what we forgot to ask blank? And then I'm like, It's okay.
0: I know.
2: We missed that one.
0: I know. It happens, and then it does not leave me. Eric in Florida. Hi, Eric. What do you have for me today?
7: Hey, Dan. I got a trivia question around your early SportsCenter days when you started with ESPN.
0: Okay.
7: So there was Todd might know this question because it's the 80s, a one-hit wonder, and Paulie continuously watching SportsCenter 24 hours a day, as he stated before. So there was a one-hit wonder from 1985, and they would play it when they had the football and basketball scores from, like, lower schools. They would run it, like, a constant vertical or up and down.
0: Yeah.
7: They would play the instrumental portion of this song. I was wondering if you or any of the Danettes could name the song.
0: Okay. And it was on SportsCenter.
7: Yes.
0: Okay. I didn't get there till 1989. And a one-hit wonder in the mid-80s. Todd, anything coming to mind? That's your wheelhouse.
5: Yeah, but I guess I would need like a name that too, and I'd have to hear a few bars of it or say, or who sang it to come up with the title. Just to this, a lot of songs in 1985.
0: Eric, why don't you? Oh, Marvin might have something.
8: Wang Chung, everybody have fun tonight?
7: No, that's not it.
0: Well, don't say it that way. Yes, Paul.
2: I'm going to go, Come on, Eileen, Dexy's Midnight Runners, just have an answer.
7: The only hint I can really give, if I give the name of the group, you guys will definitely get it. I'll give you, it's two words, and I'll say the first letters of each of the words, S-P.
0: S-P?
7: Yes.
0: S-P. Crickets. Well, give it. I hope this is a good payoff, Eric.
7: Scritty Politti, Perfect Way.
0: Thank you, Eric.
8: What?
0: Thank you. That was called a buzzkill. Yes, Paul.
2: That is a deep cut from the 90s.
8: What?
0: 80s.
2: Yeah, but like a sports center using background music of Scritty Politti. I did not have that.
9: Boys, and thank you, Todd. Dan, after making his debut last night on Thursday Night Football, looks like NBC is stoked after Mike Tomlin came in. You know, he's looking like he's in mid-season form, and I mean, he's not shy of opinions, so that's great. And Dan, I wanted to call in, listening to the whole horse naming, and thank you, Todd, name for your potential horse was exactly why this show is the best. And you guys were talking about how Todd would be great at making the signs for Bed Bath & Beyond. And, Paulie, please check me, but didn't Todd at one point write and sell Hallmark-style cards for, like, the show, like, Live, Laugh, and Love? At some point, yeah. I think he did. And as I remember, they were like, man.
0: What's up with Buddha today? Yeah, Todd did have, didn't we have Hallmark kind of greeting cards and you came up with sayings?
5: I think we did. That was a long

0: Let me get personal here. Have you ever wiped with a piece of dry single-ply toilet paper and wondered, is this as good as it gets? Well, it's not. It gets a lot better than that. Right, Todd? Wouldn't you say that Dude Wipes gets a whole lot better?
1: Much better.
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6: 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Little backup on 1st Street, and it's just starting to slow in National City past the 54 on that North 5.
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7: 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Brady was healthy. And he's like, I just don't want the process anymore.
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0: Bone Thugs and Harmony. This might be the first time I've listened to Bone Thugs and Harmony, Marvin. Thank you.
1: This is Bone Thugs and Harmony, and your favorite, the Notorious B.I.G., a little ditty called Notorious Thugs.
0: Oh. Okay.
1: Kind of reminds me of us.
0: Notorious Thugs?
1: Yes, kind of reminds me of us. All five of us.
2: Yeah.
0: Okay. Not too threatening in here. Yes, Marvin.
1: And also, thugs don't do homework. So with Fritzy, myself, we did homework. So
2: it's fair.
1: And we wear seatbelts. Like, thugs don't wear seatbelts. Thugs don't do homework. We did those things.
0: Andrew in Atlanta. Hi, Andrew. What do you have for me today?
3: Good morning, GP. A couple quick questions for you, or a couple quick things. Given the Bijan Robinson and the Jahmyr Gibbs signings, do you want to be the team that sets the market or reacts to the market? And I have a Pizza Wednesday suggestion, a New York-style white pie with garlic cloves as the base, ricotta cheese, and other cheese as a topper for pretzel. And very quickly, Meat Friday is probably not the greatest name for a resource.
0: Meat Thank Friday. You. Thank you, Andrew. Yes, Dylan.
4: So on Wednesdays, we're having white pizza, according to...
0: Yes. How about clam pizza? That's big in New Haven, clam pizza.
5: Yeah, white clam pizza.
0: Yeah, yes. All right, but thank you for the suggestion there. David in Ohio. Hi, David. What do you have?
6: Hey, Dan, happy Meat Friday. Nobody. Dan, Dylan's bet slip is the only thing that needed dude wipes after last night. He went into the Hall of Fame game thinking Kenny Pickett was going to find the end zone. Meanwhile, Haynes King walked in, scored the touchdown, and crowned himself the king of Canton. I'm starting to think Haynes King has the full setup. Haynes underwear for support, dude wipes for click, and crown for when he ruins his fantasy bet. Thank you.
0: All right, David. Thank you. Aaron in Fort Wayne. Hi, Aaron. What do you have for me?
7: Hey, Dan. Happy Meat Friday. Thanks for taking my call. When I saw this take by the Purdue athletic director this morning, coffee shot directly out of my nose. I got to be honest with you. There's only one way to describe what he said. I mean, it's ridiculous and hilarious. Purdue doesn't win anything except maybe underwater chess. They're literally the little engine that couldn't, Dan. And they like to call our five banners the dusty banners. Well, at least we have those banners. You know what I'm saying? And Kurt Cignetti, he never called anybody out. Like, he said they suck. That's a little bit different because they do suck and we don't like them. And they're literally the yin to our yang. Purdue, West Lafayette smells like a dirty rag. Bloomington is a beautiful town. And, you know, Bloomington full of hot chicks. Purdue full of snaggle.
0: Thank you, Aaron. Thank you. Thank you. Thank you, Aaron. Thank you. Let's play nice, okay? Yeah. It's a Friday. Play nice. So, you know, come on. Yes, Marvin.
1: We got to attack somebody's wife?
0: And their teeth, apparently. I think he called them snaggle tooth somethings. Tony in South Carolina. Hi, Tony.
8: Hey, DP, long-time listener, first-time caller, 6 foot, fluffy 198. Just wanted to bring up something for Fritzy as a suggestion. A former girlfriend of mine butchered a Hall & Oates song. She thought the words were "Kiss is on my list," so if he should get a chance to possibly get big. Back with Darius, maybe get back on stage. Maybe he could give that a shot. Also, just wanted to ask, Board of Bread Cheesehead from outside Milwaukee, just live in South Carolina right now. Wanted to see if you guys, I'm sure Polly has had it before, but see if you guys have tried some Spotted Cow, some farmhouse ale while you're up there. And what are your thoughts on nobody talking about the Brewers? That's all I got.
0: Well, I did talk about the Brewers. I was like, why didn't you try to get Tarek Skubal? And look, I know, inundated by Brewers fans. Why are we going to give up our top, you know, shortstop you know, prospect. I understand all of that. But at what point does a team, a GM, an owner say, this is the year, we're all in? And not like Jerry Jones saying that he was all in. I'm talking about, let's go for it. Are you always going to be in the on the right lane in the highway? Or maybe the middle lane in the highway? But afraid to get into the left lane? Like at some point, if I can keep Scooble away from the Dodgers, and I think if we get Scooble, we would be the favorites. Now, I mean, you want to keep him away from them, and you want to be able to bolster your rotation and give you a little more depth than you had last season, certainly come postseason time. So that was the only point that I made about the Brewers. You got the third best odds to win the World Series. But do people think you're going to win the World Series over the Dodgers? Now, maybe they do. But if you're that close, it's you, the Yankees, and the Dodgers. That's a short list. Yeah, Paulie.
5: The Brewers are 72-43, first team in baseball to 70 wins. They've outscored their opponents by 141 runs. They're not good. They're very good. And you're saying put the icing on the cake, step on the gas.
0: Yes. But I want to keep Tarek Skubal away from the Dodgers. Now, maybe you couldn't have gotten him. But I feel like, did you make an offer that the Tigers would have to go, wait a minute here, this is a better offer? And if it's true that the reports you made an offer, okay, did they at least, you know, negotiate? Did they come back and say, well, can you throw in, can you put in this, can you take out that, whatever it might be? But for Tarek Skubal, and I know it's a rental, but winning a World Series in Milwaukee would feel a whole lot different than the Dodgers winning another World Series. Final hour on the way. Kawhi and the Clippers. The story doesn't go away. Who's in the confessional? Paulie is? Okay. Also, Rick Neuheisel. We'll talk some college football with him. Final hour in this Meet Friday. 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

0: this season. So that's going to be interesting. Now, in Buffalo, Joe Brady was the play caller. He is now the head coach, so I'm sure he'll still be on the headset. Chris Sims came in earlier today, and he's really out on Buffalo.
1: Buffalo is not a Super Bowl team. They're not, to me. They have a Super Bowl first ballot Hall of Fame superstar quarterback that I think fools us. But yeah, I mean, again, I think when you think about it at a base level, if I go on the street and go down New York City and go, hey, you know, who's the best player on Buffalo's defense? I think most people go, I'm not sure. I don't see it with their roster to go, for me to go, I think they're a Super Bowl team. I think they're a playoff team. But as you know, there's a difference between a team you put in the Super Bowl window and the playoff window. And I just don't think they're that. I think we put them there because the guy is one of the freakiest players we've ever seen in the history of the sport.
0: Yeah, they got their offense right. Tight end, DJ Moore now, James Cook, Deion Dawkins, left tackle, Allen. They've got the offense set with some veteran players and high-end players. Not a lot of stuff on the defensive side. Now, they've spent some draft capital on defense. It's a lot of young guys. We see if they flourish. But Brandon Bean, you know, he's the GM that when Sean McDermott suggested to Brandon Bean during the season, we need more help on defense. Brandon Bean took exception to that. And the truth is, they don't have a lot of great talent in the building under 25. They are currently ranked 29th in the league in talent under 25. They are not the Rams, Lions, Eagles, Ravens, Seahawks. They do not have that roster. They remind me a little bit of San Francisco, where there's elements to San Francisco I like a lot. Kyle Shanahan, McCaffrey, Kittle still elite, Trent Williams, Bosa when he's healthy, Fred Warner. But I just feel like they're just too old. And I think with Buffalo, they just don't have enough dudes on defense. But I, again, if I had to bet today, if I look at the AFC, I just kind of think, you know, I mean, Baltimore's a threat. They got a rookie coach too. Is Bo Nix, you know, you can't get home field advantage if you're Denver in that division, can you? I don't know. I'm a little higher on Buffalo because I like their offensive talent. We'll see how it works. Half the league now, over half the league has new play callers. So there's an urgency in the league that you just don't get as much time. Chris Sims also talked a little bit about Arch Manning. There, I'm watching Carson Beck last night and Haynes King. And my take is NIL is the reason those guys are so good. They stayed in college one more year, and especially in Carson Beck's situation at Miami, he's practicing every day with 15 NFL guys. Some are coming out this past draft, some are coming out next draft, like Tony, who'll be the best receiver in the country next year. I think he's a sophomore. But the point being is when you stay longer in college, you're getting 12 to 15 more quality opponents if you're in the Big Ten, if you're Miami, if you're in the SEC, and it's like, it just helps the player. It helps the quarterback. And what if Arch Manning, with that brutal Texas schedule, loses a couple of games? You know, they have a really good season, but somebody steps up in the donor pool. He makes $8 million a year, and the Jets have the number one pick. I wouldn't go to the Jets. Unless they brought Sark as the head coach, I'm not going to the Jets. And I'm not sure if I would go to Arizona, although I like the indoor weather. I like playing inside. I do think LaFleur is an interesting coach to keep your eye on. I think they have the best tight end, McBride, right now, maybe in the NFL. Some interesting running back. They got Love out of Notre Dame. So Arizona, I probably would go. I think Arizona's got some interesting offensive talent and an offensive coach. But Chris Sims, who went to Texas, says, yeah, I could see Arch Manning staying in college.
1: Will the situation be right as far as the team that's going to draft him? How does he play this year? And does he feel ready? You know, the college starts matter. You're seeing that in the NFL, right? I mean, the last time we saw Anthony Richardson, what were we talking about? Oh, he's only played 11 games. I don't know if he'll be ready in the NFL. Here we are in year four. We're still talking about the same thing with him. So, yeah, it's very important. And I think he'll make the right decision there as far as evaluating the year, see where he's at, see the situation of the draft. But I don't think it's crazy to think that he could come back one more year.
0: Remember, the big money in college sports is football. So your big donors are on the football side. So, you know, you'll Michigan paid some basketball players, but an NFL, like if Arch Manning comes back to Texas, got a couple of sponsorships. It's not crazy to think he'd make $8 million a year. No state tax in Texas. Austin's probably, arguably, the best college town in America. It's not that crazy. My guess is he comes out. Dante Moore comes out for sure. You know, CJ Carr's coming out. Lenora Sellers coming out. But here's the other thing is, you know, there's going to be one of these quarterbacks that looks up and goes, I don't want to be the fifth quarterback taken. You know, there's going to be a couple of guys that are like looking around and going, okay, Arch is going one and Dante's going two. And it's like, I'm not going to be the fourth quarterback taken. Although you could argue being the fourth quarterback, sometimes you end up with a much better coach. Bo Nix, by the way, certainly benefited being drafted later. So, I don't know. I can't wait for the college football season. I'm all fired up on this. Best Oregon team ever. Ohio State, Miami. I think Ohio State will be better offensively. I don't know if Miami can be better defensively. Ohio State, Oregon, Notre Dame, Miami are my four. Do you have a four? Those are my four. I think Texas schedule is too brutal. I don't think George is spectacular offensively. Gunnar Stockton, eh. Notre Dame, Miami, Oregon, Ohio State are my four.
2: Yeah, I got a lot of question marks with a lot of teams. I'd say I feel the best about Oregon and Notre Dame. You know, Miami's replacing a lot, right, on that defensive line. I was reading yesterday, Messidors looked awesome.
0: Awesome.
2: Well, of course he did. Did you watch that guy in college?
0: Well, he's got two great first-round talent receivers as well.
2: So I just think that... it's pretty wide open, I think, in the top 10. You know, Indiana, can they maintain this? Georgia's goes to the SEC championship game every year, which means they'll be in the playoffs. And their quarterback's a little hit or miss. One thing I wonder, though, Colin, what do these college kids do with all these millions of dollars?
0: Oh, they give it to their friends.
2: DoorDash?
0: DoorDash. 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
1: 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Padres and Astros are getting set for Game 1 of their series tonight down at Petco. It's going to be Ronel Blanco going for the Astros and Robbie Ray making his Padres debut. Hopefully it'll go better than leather Padres debut this week. First pitch tonight is at 6:40. 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
33: 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We have football, we have baseball, we have contracts, more running back contracts being signed. and a very uncomfortable conversation that we all need to have about our rooting implications this weekend when it comes to Major League Baseball. 3 hours today, taking up to Schaefer and Sliwa. They're your drive home from 3 to 6. We'll have Drew Ferris coming up here at 1 o'clock, professional long snapper, Sandiegan. We're going to get you some bets, some NFL futures. We're going to go through the season. We're going to tell you the best futures, some prediction bets to be made here as we start to barrel towards the NFL season here in a couple of weeks. Drew Ferris will join us at 1. Steve Hartman will keep his usual Friday post that will push him back an hour. Hartman will join me here at 2:30. Ben Fletcher returns on Monday. We'll return to our regularly scheduled 12 to 2 together and 2 to 3. And I'm looking forward to it, but it has been a fun week. It has been an emotional week. It has been a roller coaster and a seesaw. But I think that Walker Buehler gave us a very apt description of what we watched last night in a Padres 5-1 victory. It wasn't a must win. It's August 6th. 46 games are still sitting there to even the score. But Walker Buehler called it after the game. A game they couldn't lose. And that's exactly what it felt like, because there's a massive difference between getting on that plane down one game leaving Arizona than down three games leaving Arizona. And getting back to your style of play after getting embarrassed on Wednesday, Casey Mize gets hammered. The Padres get one hit through 7 innings, 10-0 to enter the ninth. And then less than 24 hours later, what did we talk about yesterday? Accountability. How do you bounce back? Contenders bounce back. 5-1 Padres. Series split, one game back. It's a good response. They've won 10 of their last 13. They're 60-56. And like we said, they're one game behind Arizona for the final National League wildcard spot. And Arizona will open up a three-game series against the Dodgers this evening. And that's going to be where our uncomfortable conversation goes here at the end of this first segment. But I do like how the Padres won last night's game. Not all wins are equal. Yes, they are on the schedule. Yes, they are when it comes to the standings. But we know from the eye test that there's a lot of gray when it comes to wins and losses. But yesterday, I do think there's something a little bit more attractive to that style of how they won, because they didn't let another rookie left-hander become the story. And what did we say? Don't wait until you're down 7 runs to start hitting. They didn't. Fernando Tatis Jr. doubles to start the game. Rengifo drops a bunt. There's another bunt. They manufactured runs. They got 12 hits. They kept adding on. 3-1 becomes 4-1. 4-1 becomes 5-1. Nothing dramatic. No 6-run innings. They kept applying the pressure. Jackson Merrill gets his 2. Ty France gets his 2. Xander Bogaerts gets his 2. That's professional offensive baseball right there. And then Craig Stammen managed the game, I think, pretty well there in the middle innings. Walker Buehler gave you the 4 innings of 1-run baseball. We said, we're not looking for a perfect baseball from Buehler. We're looking for him to manage the Diamondbacks' offense. Could he have gone another inning? Probably, but the top of Arizona's order was coming. You have a 3-1 lead and you're protecting, and Stammen looked down to his bullpen, and he's like, you know what? This is why we kept these guys. On Monday, it was reported AJ Preller is part of the story. It was reported this morning by Kevin Acey on Monday that Adrian Morahone thanked AJ Preller for not trading him. And then he said, now we're going to go win. Because Morahone knows how complete this bullpen is and how much of a contender this bullpen makes this Padres team. And if they were to have messed with that at all, the complete dynamic would have shifted. 5 innings from the bullpen, 0 runs. Rodriguez gets 6 straight outs. How about that from a rookie? And then Estrada, Morahone, Miller, game over. Good night. We'll see you on Friday against Houston and San Diego. And yesterday's game is exactly why the trade deadline, I think, is justified, right? Look, I know it wasn't Casey Mize. It wasn't Robbie Ray, who's going to get set to go here tonight out there on the mound. But the offense was the reason that the offense and the bullpen were the reasons that convinced AJ Preller that this team maybe could be a contender come October, and it was worth buying for. And yesterday, both of those reasons didn't reign true in the sense where it didn't feel part of the identity of this team. That felt like Padres baseball. That felt in line with this team's identity. Offense gets up early. The names that you would, you know, outside of Manny Machado, though he's batting .210. So I don't know what you expect from Manny at this point. But then, you know, the names that you would expect to produce on offense produced. They found ways to get up early. They stayed up early and the bullpen did its job. That is Padre baseball. Everybody wants to talk about what the Padres added on Monday. Still today, Casey Mize, Robbie Ray, fine. We're going to talk a lot about Robbie Ray throughout these 3 hours because he's getting his Padres debut tonight. But the part of the deadline was, or a big part of the deadline was that they also didn't subtract. Maura Hone's still here, like we said. Mason Miller is still here. And when you get into September, when you're playing games where it's 3-1 in the fifth inning and every out matters that much more, you have weapons. You have an arsenal that can go up against the best. And last night, it felt like that was the blueprint, right? Get me through 4 or 5, turn it over. And actually, I think Rodriguez might have been the most important guy on the mound last night. 22 years old, 2-run game, top of Arizona's lineup, 6 hitters, 6 outs. That's how a bullpen goes from having 2 terrifying guys at the end in Adrian Morahone and in Mason Miller. And hopefully we see, Jason Adam return here pretty soon. But it goes from just 2 terrifying guys to an entire problem for the other team, no matter who you're facing. And now is time to chase, because this is where winning last night kind of changes the math a little bit, right? 61-55 for Arizona, 60-56 for San Diego. That's one game. Both teams have beaten each other 5 times. These two teams aren't going to see each other again until the final weekend of the regular season. So guess what we get to do for the next 40 games? We get to scoreboard watch every night. What did Arizona do? What did Philadelphia do? Who gained a game? Who lost one? And even if this thing does come down to September 25th through 27th at Petco Park against Arizona, and it might, when you split the first 10 games of the series, that final series won't just potentially decide the standings, guys. It's going to decide the tiebreaker. Last night's win preserved the Padres' opportunity. Last night's win gave them more flexibility should the postseason implications come down to that final weekend. You lose yesterday, Arizona wins the series with 1 more win in September, and you've made their job substantially easier. Instead, everything is still sitting right in front of you, all prospects on the table, with the exception probably winning the division, but that's not the point right now. Anyways, by the way, the Dodgers have lost 6 straight. We'll talk about that here. Can they make it 7 tonight against Arizona? But tonight, for San Diego, it's Robbie Ray. Time to introduce the other new guy. I've been waiting for this one, guys. 10-6, 3.08 ERA, but he's 7-0 over his past 12 starts. Included in that was that win against San Diego when they were really hot. The only pitcher to have beaten them in 8 games. 6 times in his last 8 outings, he's gone through at least 6 innings. This team needs that. This team needs it beyond just Michael King, beyond just maybe a nice night from Randy Vasquez. They need it from Casey Mize, who we'll talk about maybe more with a bit of a benefit of the doubt next week when he gets a start again. And they need it from Robbie Ray. In 9 of the 12 games where he is 7-0, he's allowed 1 or fewer runs earned. He is somebody where you look at the probable pitcher and you say, like, okay, like, this should give us the advantage tonight given how he's been pitching. Not just in the last 12 games, but really since early June. I guess for him, that's the last 12 games. But I think the comedy of this entire thing is pretty incredible, right? Because his last start before becoming a Padre was against the Padres. We said he shut the Padres down. AJ Preller apparently watched and was like, hey, guys, can't beat him. Might as well. Remember in the office when with Danny Cordray, you know, Michael Scott sends Dwight and Jim to go pitch for a big potential client, and they're going against Danny Cordray, who's Timothy Oliphant, and he outsells them, and then Michael Scott is completely insulted towards Oliphant, and then they end up hiring him instead because he's just beating them all the time. Maybe AJ Preller was a bit of Michael Scott in him. He was like, hey, we keep showing up and that guy's beating us. Maybe he should be on our team. I would prefer it if he stopped doing that to us and maybe he started doing it for us. Fine by me. Houston isn't easy. They're 59-57. They lead the AL West. Yordan Alvarez has been absurd this season, guys. He has been absurd. But Houston is starting Rodel Blanco tonight. This is an opportunity for the Padres. Ronel Blanco is 0-1 with a 7.36 ERA. This is the kind of night that you acquired Robbie Ray for. Unfortunately for all of you, this turns into an uncomfortable conversation. The Padres find themselves one game back behind the Diamondbacks. They're going against the starter tonight that they should beat. They're going against a team tonight that is fighting in their own right atop the AL West. And while all of that is going on, Arizona will be playing the Dodgers. A Dodgers win helps the San Diego Padres. It feels dirty saying it. Is there a way to root against Arizona and not root against or for Los Angeles? Because tonight and this weekend, Dodgers success means Padres success. And it's not a position that I think we should take lightly. Let's talk about that coming up on the other side. We'll also attach it to our talk back. Mike, today, a 4-pack of tickets to see Luke Bryan and Jason Aldean is at stake on August 16th at Petco Park. 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All right, we're going to give you a lay of the land of the... Oh, man, the direction that we're going to be pulled in as Padre fans here tonight on the other side. Keep it here. It's a Friday. It's San Diego Sports 760, and we are live on the iHeartRadio app.
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35: On August 4th, 1962, Marilyn Monroe died. 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
33: 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We'll let you know what the question is at the end of the segment. Those will go until 1:45. 1:45 will close it down. We'll play them, and we will award our winner. Drew Fair is going to come up at 1. We'll talk a little football. The Hall of Fame game was last night. Only notable thing that I really cared about from the Hall of Fame game was that Jasiim Reed got in the end zone. Jasiim Reed was one of the Carolina Panther wide receivers. He's from, actually, we'll talk about him with Steve Hartman. He went to Westlake High School. Steve's kids went where I went for 1 year. And he also went to the University of San Diego. He was one of the top wide receivers in the Pioneer League. He played 2 years at Cal Lutheran. He played 2 years at the University of San Diego. Jack Cronin knows him well. I know him well. It was awesome to see him get in the end zone last night for Carolina. So that was really the only stake I had in the game. I really don't care otherwise for the Hall of Fame game. My girlfriend's from Canton. Her parents are like, she doesn't care. Like, it's fun. It's celebratory. It's, you know, good for Keaton Slovis to get a couple of throws in there. And, you know, good for Mike LaFleur to talk to his brother Matt for his coaching debut. It's more for the pomp and the circumstance. And, of course, celebrate that, you know, the birthplace of football out there in Canton. But, or not the birthplace, where football really was sort of elevated, I guess, into what it has become. But yeah, it doesn't really do much for me. I know Hartman gets excited about it. I'm sure Drew does too. We'll talk to both of them coming up later on in the show. Okay, Padres are playing Houston. It is the most important thing that we should be paying attention to tonight. The second most important thing that we should be paying attention to tonight, if you do care about what's going on with the Padres, right? You don't have to, that's fine. But if you're in San Diego, you probably do. I would say 8.5, 8.7 out of 10 if you do. Tonight Robbie Ray gets the start, right? I think we're excited about that. I think that should have all of our focus. But the problem now herein lies that we spent our last couple of minutes trying to determine the ethical position that the San Diego sports fans will now have to face. The Dodgers are playing Arizona. And whether you like it or not, the Dodgers winning helps the Padres win. It doesn't feel good to say. I don't feel good about it. But unfortunately, that's the reality of the situation. And on this show, when I'm here, we don't deal in hypotheticals. We deal in givens and reality. And this is the reality. Arizona losing tonight. Arizona losing tomorrow. Arizona losing on Sunday to the Los Angeles Dodgers, who have lost six straight games, have gotten swept by the Red Sox, have gotten swept by the Cubs. By the way, two contenders. So what does that tell you? Unfortunately, it really helps the Padres. But I'm not rooting for the Dodgers, and I'm not telling you you should root for the Dodgers, because I refuse to say that I'm going to root for the Dodgers. There are certain lines, but what I am doing is rooting aggressively against the Arizona Diamondbacks. And if the unavoidable consequence of Arizona losing is that Los Angeles happens to win a baseball game, it's really unfortunate, but sometimes the sacrifice has to be made. And I think that's the important philosophical difference here. If Shohei Ohtani hits a two-run homer tonight, I'm not going to be excited. I'm not going to get up out of my chair and scream and run down the street and high-five the Shohei Ohtani mural on Ventura Boulevard. I will say that's unfortunate for the Arizona Diamondbacks. Not a good development for their postseason prospects. That's good for the Padres. If the Dodgers turn a double play, I'm not going to say that was a great play. I'm going to say Arizona really screwed that up. So you guys know I like to spin things a little bit more positive. I'm a contrarian. If somebody brings something negative, I like to find the positives in it. If somebody brings something positive, I want to find other positives that they don't necessarily see, because I think it's more fun and it's just my natural state of being. But tonight I'm choosing to treat Arizona negatively. If LA wins, I'm not looking at the Dodgers as victorious. I'm looking at the Diamondbacks as losers. And I think that that philosophical difference, at least for me, I can rationalize, is completely different. At least it feels completely different internally. And if we're looking at everything through our own sports fans lens, then I think that's kind of what matters at the end of this. Because we're not talking about fandom right now, guys. We're talking about standings management. Like, if we were in a court of law, that's my legal defense. I'm looking at the jury. This isn't about fandom right now. We need the Padres to get into the postseason and be in the best possible position to make a run. How does that happen? Well, number one, you got to make the postseason. You're not currently in the postseason. The Diamondbacks are in the postseason. Diamondbacks losing, you winning, that really helps. That really helps. So tonight, there are two things that I'm really paying attention to for San Diego. Padres winning, Arizona losing. That's it. Not the Dodgers winning. And the fact that one of those outcomes does require the Dodgers to perform competently for approximately 3 hours is completely beyond our control. So we'll take the nihilistic approach. It is out of our control. It has, you know, the stoic perspective of it. It isn't bad or good. It just is. And frankly, I think the Dodgers owe us, guys. The Dodgers owe us. They've lost six straight. They helped the Cubs. They helped the Red Sox. Maybe they could stop being terrible for one weekend at a time when the Padres kind of need them to be good. I'm not asking for a parade. I'm not asking for Dodger highlights. I don't even want to go talk to my good friend Colin E., who's on the other side of the glass preparing to produce Dodger baseball tonight. All I'm asking you is to briefly become useful for the San Diego Padres. That is it. A rare situation where we need that to happen. And maybe it sounds diminishing, maybe it sounds demeaning, but that's just how we feel. We're not going to root for the Dodgers, but we need the Dodgers to do their damn job. But also, I don't want a comfortable Dodgers win. Is that a weird caveat? Like, my ideal weekend is the Dodgers somehow miserably sweep Arizona. Every game goes 12 innings. The bullpen throws 500 pitches. Ohtani goes 0 for 14. Mookie Betts develops absolutely no confidence whatsoever. And every Dodger fan leaves the game being like, man, we got lucky. We got lucky to have gone there with three wins. And somehow Arizona loses all three. That's fine. We're not catching up to the Dodgers. So it's fine. It's out of our control. I don't want the Dodgers playing well. I want Arizona losing despite the Dodgers playing poorly. That's my sweet spot. How nice of a Sunday would that be? Then Sunday night, once Arizona leaves, done. Business relationship over. Thank you for your temporary assistance, Los Angeles. Please resuming losing immediately. If the Padres win tonight, they're 61-56. If Arizona loses tonight, they're 61-56. If you wake up Saturday morning, tied for the wild card spot, think about how quickly things have moved. Wednesday night, Padres get blown out. They could have fallen three games back last night. They win, 24 hours later, they could be tied. That's why yesterday really was a must-not-lose game.
17: because it kept this entire chase attached. And for the first time, the Padres really don't get to directly control what Arizona does. Scoreboard watching season has officially begun, ladies and gentlemen. Oh, does my stomach feel queasy about rationalizing that conversation? If there was a world where the Dodgers could lose and the Diamondbacks could lose, I'd like to live in that world. But that's not the reality that we are living in. We'll see what happens tonight. We'll see what happens tonight. More to come on the other side. Let's talk a little bit about what's going on in the NFL. Jahmyr Gibbs got a big contract. Also, the Hall of Fame game was last night. Keep it here at San Diego Sports 760 live on the iHeartRadio app.
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27: 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Carmine Galante, the feared boss of the Bonanno crime family, lies dead, his cigar still clutched between his teeth.
28: Masked men walked into Joe and Mary's luncheonette in Brooklyn today and gunned down Carmine Galante, a man believed to be the most powerful mafia chieftain in the country.
27: The execution sent shockwaves through the criminal underworld and set the stage for one of the most pivotal criminal cases in New York City history. From the minds behind the acclaimed television series comes Law and Order: Criminal Justice System. This isn't a scripted drama. These are real stories, told by the people who have lived them.
29: My father should have been a dead man.
27: For decades, the mafia had New York City in a stranglehold, with law enforcement seemingly powerless to intervene. But the murder of Carmine Galante marked the beginning of the end. Discover how a group of young prosecutors took on the mafia, and with the help of law enforcement, brought down its most powerful figures. I'm Anasika Nicolazzi. And from Wolf Entertainment and iHeart Podcasts, this is Law & Order: Criminal Justice System.
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0: 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Padres and Astros are getting set for game one of their series down at Petco Park. It's going to be a runout Bronco going for Houston, and Robbie Ray making his debut for the Padres. First pitch tonight is at 6:40. 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
1: Football's back. Sort of. Technically. Football-like activities occurred on my television last night. Panthers-Cardinals Hall of Fame game. Carolina won 33-30 on a touchdown as time expired. Haynes King runs it in from 5 yards out. Carson Beck actually looked pretty good for Arizona. 15 of 19, 188 yards, tutty. King was not bad, 21 for 34, 180 yards, 2 touchdowns. Wins it with his legs. Fun football game. I don't care. I don't. Sorry. You could tell me Carolina won 33-30. You could tell me that Arizona won 48-3. You could tell me they stopped keeping score at halftime. It probably would have roughly had the same impact on how I view either of the teams right now, right? Starters aren't playing. It's an extra preseason game for these teams. Carolina had, 22 players watching from the sideline. So if you're asking me, did we learn anything about the Panthers last night? No. My personal investment was just seeing Reed, one of the Panthers' wide receivers, trying to get a spot on the team, getting a touchdown. It's from my hometown. Went to my high school. Played for the University of San Diego. Know him personally. Nice to see him score a touchdown. That was my personal involvement. But with that being said, I completely understand why people love it. Like, you know, I'm not going to be the miserable sports radio guy being like, why are you watching preseason football? I get it, because I don't think most people are watching the Hall of Fame game because they're desperately trying to evaluate Carolina's third string guard, right? Because they're watching because football's on. That's it. After months of draft predictions and schedule releases, OTAs, minicamps, July injuries, you know, the social media stuff that's been coming out and contract negotiations, somebody finally put on a helmet and hit somebody else that's wearing a different color jersey, that's from a different city. I think it's the feeling, right? It's the field. Mike Tirico, the NBC graphics, the uniform. I think it's the signifier that we're getting close. That part I understand. I don't care about the Hall of Fame game. I understand, though, what the Hall of Fame game represents. Like, what is the Hall of Fame game? To me, it's the seasonal marker. I think the Hall of Fame game is less of a sporting event and more of a calendar notification. That's how it feels. Like, it might be good for some of these guys to get out there and play, right? But it's like when you start hearing Christmas music on November 1st, or you start seeing Halloween stuff on September 21st. I'm not ready for Halloween. I'm not ready for Christmas. But it's an indication that we're getting there. Hall of Fame game. Oh, football season's coming. And there's something cool about Canton being where it starts, right? This weekend, tomorrow, Drew Brees, Larry Fitzgerald, Luke Kuechly, Adam Vinatieri, Roger Craig, all officially getting into the Pro Football Hall of Fame. Kind of nice to see Larry Fitzgerald going in with Arizona there. Carolina playing with Luke Kuechly going in. So there's more to all of this than just some football being played, right? Drew Brees going to Canton has a little additional meaning because before New Orleans, he's a San Diego Charger. And he's been involved in coaching in San Diego before he moved up to Orange County. So I could take or leave the game. The weekend, I get why people love this weekend. I get the emotional significance of the Hall of Fame game. It's celebrating the sport. It's celebrating the people who have impacted the sport and where the sport really started to take off. And then it's also the reminder that we're next, man. We're getting close. And speaking of football being basically back, apparently running backs are too. Now, we predicted this, right? And we spent a lot of time talking about this yesterday. We talked about Bijan Robinson. We talked about Jonathan Taylor. Both got paid. But before we could finish the conversation, Jahmyr Gibbs said, hey, hold my beer. We heard reports coming around the Detroit Lions camp that Jahmyr Gibbs was destined to be the highest paid running back of all time. And it became official this morning, 3-year extension, $67.5 million of base value, $75.75 million of potential money, and $51 million guaranteed through 2030. Average new money is $22.5 million a year. So within 72 hours, Bijan Robinson resets the running back market for like the top 1.1%, right? Jonathan Taylor gets $22 million a year. Jahmyr Gibbs walks in and he's like, hey, can I get half of $1 million more and be the highest paid? And they're like, sure, here's 22 and a half. A lot of running backs spent this year being told that nobody pays the position anymore. They looked at Derrick Henry's numbers. They looked at Saquon Barkley's numbers. They're like, see, big drop this season. We're talking about 2025. But I do think of all the guys who are making this money, and by the way, these are the guys. There's really nobody else out there worth it, at least not right now. I do think Jahmyr Gibbs is the best argument to make against this mindset, right? Yesterday, we talked about how I'm not paying running backs huge money. Quarterback, pay him. Guys protected the quarterback, you pay him. Guys trying to murder the quarterback, you pay him. Those are my premium positions. Those are the foundation of what makes a great football team. And then there are the exceptions. Jahmyr Gibbs might be an exception because this guy isn't giving you the conventional running back production through three NFL seasons, 5,000 yards from scrimmage, 49 touchdowns, 5.3 yards per carry. He's caught at least 50 passes every season. Most yards from scrimmage in the NFL through the first three seasons that any player that has ever tried to produce the number. So you give Jahmyr Gibbs the ball 280 times between the tackles, and yeah, he might get you some explosive plays. He's part running back, part receiver, part matchup problem. He can turn, I mean, when you talk about like the checkdowns and how you can turn a checkdown into something massive, like he's that guy. 6-yard checkdown turned into 40 yards. So yesterday I was like, yeah, there's a few backs I'd pay. He's one, Bijan's one. Maybe Jonathan Taylor. I honestly, 27, he's already starting to show wear and tear in that offense. I don't know. But I don't want anybody to misread what's happening this week, because don't look at Bijan and Taylor and Gibbs and be like, hey guys, running backs are back. Market's set. They're expensive again. Those running backs are expensive. Those running backs have a separating factor from the rest of the position group. The exceptions shouldn't establish that every pretty good player at the position should get paid. Jahmyr Gibbs has 49 touchdowns in 49 career games. Find me other running backs who are averaging a 1-to-1 ratio like that. If you're the 14th best running back in football, which by the way, you're still a top, if you're the, you know, you're there's 32 starting running backs and you're number 14, like it's fine. But you don't get to walk into a negotiation and be like, hey guys, Jahmyr Gibbs just got 22 and a half. I'm worth 17. No, you're not. That's where these running backs get themselves into trouble. It's the whole Austin Eckler effect. He started a podcast 4 years ago trying to make this case. There was a little movement and nothing happened. Are you special enough that the offense loses something they can't cheaply reproduce without you? And for most of these guys, unfortunately, the answer is probably yes. With most of these guys, teams are saying, oh, we can just go draft your replacement. So I think last night and this morning, yeah, it's a perfect announcement that the NFL is back. We got meaningless football, but people are understandably very deeply invested because they care, and I love that. That's why I'm here for it. We got overreactions to rookie running backs in August. We got backup quarterbacks becoming preseason heroes. We got another massive contract that we're all immediately ready to argue about. That's football season, baby. And if you watched all four quarters last night, I respect it. It was on in the background. I was looking at other screens. I was doing other things. But I don't understand needing the final score. Because there's something about seeing an NFL field again and you realize, hey, we're close. I understand that feeling. We're close. Real football is coming. Scott Hansen on our TVs every Sunday is coming. Sunday afternoons are back. Being able to cancel plans and say no to things on Sundays that you don't want to do because now you have a societally acceptable excuse. At least as far as we're concerned here on this show. The Hall of Fame game itself, though, I can take it or leave it. But as the ceremonial start again for football season, I'm all for it, guys. I'm here. And Jahmyr Gibbs getting $51.5 million of guaranteed money the same day. Nothing says NFL is quite back like immediately arguing over whether somebody got overpaid. Such a different tone than baseball. Baseball may not even have a season next year. By the way, speaking of the NFL, something interesting just as a turn, but, you know, a connecting point, but unrelated tangentially. Rupert Murdoch or whatever Murdoch is in charge of the Fox contracts now came out and he was like, hey, so let me preface this. We talk a lot about like TV contracts and how they affect sports ecology and sociology and how we interact with sports and consume sports and how sports are accessible, right? Like, it's all TV contracts at this point. There's this huge argument between USL fans on social media about if the league is actually viable. I'm like, guys, if people watch the sport and networks pay for the sport, the league will be fine. It's not rocket science. It's really easy. Like, look, it's not that. Go look at what's happening in every other sport here. That's the American way. So we've been talking a lot about how the NBA has forced the NFL's hand to try and renegotiate their media contract early because the NFL media contract is subpar. Because the NFL media contract does not reflect the true value that the NFL feels like it brings day in and day out to the American people.

0: the framework of one. There's too much on the line. There's too much money at stake. Fox, this is not the right position to take for business. It's so funny. It's so NFL. It's like just feuding. And a big part of this, by the way, remember, ESPN has a 20% stake in the NFL. Or NFL has 20% stake in ESPN, right? They sold NFL Network and there was an equity share. So I think that there's a little bit of vindictiveness going on from Fox, too, because guess what? If there's a media investment from a media company in a league and that league is now negotiating its media right deals, collusion might be happening. I don't know for sure. I do know there are conversations happening within these networks about trying to get this deal started. I do not know if ESPN is trying to collude with the NFL to try and get the best deal. I have no actual knowledge of and no credibility to point out. But I do think that there's a lot of pettiness going on with all of it. And again, another indicator that football season is here, guys. A couple of weeks away. Hall of Fame game was fun. We'll probably talk to Drew Ferris coming up in 15 minutes about it, as well as Steve Harmon at 2:30. Get your Talk Back Mike answers in for a chance to win a 4-pack of tickets to see Luke Bryan and Jason Aldean on August 16th at Petco Park. 1 hour to get your Talk Back Mike answers in. We asked the question. So the Padres need the Arizona Diamondbacks to lose this weekend to help their postseason chances. But the Diamondbacks are playing the Dodgers. How do you manage that? How do you manage wanting the Diamondbacks to lose while simultaneously not rooting for the Dodgers? It's quite a conflict. It's a conflict Padre fans find themselves in now. Let us know on the Talk Back, Mike. We'll close it up in an hour for your chance to win some tickets. We'll wrap up the hour on the other side. San Diego Sports 760 live on the iHeartRadio app.
1: On August 4th, 1962, Marilyn Monroe died. 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
8: The Eagles are extending their residency at the Sphere in Las Vegas.
9: Welcome to the Hotel California. Such a lovely place.
10: In a post on Instagram, the band said 4 additional shows have been added due to overwhelming demand. They are scheduled for January 15th, 16th, 22nd, and 23rd. The Eagles have booked 72 shows at the Sphere since 2024, making their residency the longest in the venue's history. I'm Mark Mayfield.
8: TikTok is under pressure for not quickly removing a live stream of Perez Hilton apparently cutting himself with a knife.
11: The graphic live stream was flagged within seconds by followers of the celebrity blogger, but stayed up for about 20 minutes. TikTok says its automated moderation system flagged it for removal within 90 seconds, but that a moderator error caused a delay in shutting it down. The Miami-Dade Sheriff's Office says Hilton was taken to a local hospital where he's receiving medical attention. The 48-year-old's family and team released a statement on Wednesday asking for privacy during what they called a difficult time. I'm Tammy Trujillo.
8: And Spidey sets another record.
12: What is happening to me?
13: Did you miss me, Spidey? I'm losing my mind. I am totally out of control.
8: Spider-Man Brand New Day earned $42 million on Tuesday. That's an all-time high for a Tuesday take at the box office. That's entertainment. I'm Daria Albinger.
14: Hey, America. We need to have a little talk.
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1: 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Schaefer and Sliwa will take over then. Back with Ben Fletcher on Monday from 12 to 2. And then Rod and Sola with you guys and Brent Sperry as well from 2 to 3 next week. We'll have Drew Ferris, former professional long snapper, native San Diego, and also was a teammate of Jacoby Brissett at Florida. He's going to hop on. We're going to talk some NFL. We'll talk about the Hall of Fame game last night. And also, we're going to put some bets down. I know that a lot of you are sports gamblers out there. I know that Ben Fletcher has made betting and gambling, not gambling, and predicting a big part of the presence of this show. I know that that not necessarily is my identity and MO, but I do think it's important for a lot of you, and I do want to make sure that you get your Friday fix in. So we're going to have Drew on. We're going to do a betting heavy segment here, probably two. I'm going to see if I can keep him on for two segments from 1 to 1:30. We'll have Steve Hartman for his Friday normal at 2:30 as well. I was going to talk about Chucky Lozano, who is officially LA Galaxy winger now. The saga's over. It was made announced official this morning. But Mike Usher, who's one of our great bosses here at San Diego Sports 760 and iHeartRadio, DM'd me on Instagram from Live Here We Go, which is Fabrizio Romano. He's the guy who he's like kind of like the Adam Schefter of the world of soccer. Apparently, Argentina has released a statement to confirm their full support for FIFA president Gianni Infantino. You don't really have to know soccer. You don't really have to know anything about Infantino or about Argentina. All you had to do was watch the World Cup and have a basic understanding of how Argentina was being protected. And then you would know that reading this is the most obvious admission of all time that this man has been protecting you. The most odd, like, if there was ever any doubt, if you were an Argentina supporter and you've been standing and dying by this team and you're like, oh no, FIFA, it's not as egregious as it seems. FIFA hasn't been protecting Messi. FIFA hasn't been protecting this team. The Argentina Football Federation released a public statement tonight announcing their full support of the FIFA president. Guys, if you were dying on this Argentina hill, now's your time to revive yourself and step off. Time to descend from the summit of that hill. Because that hill is crumbling. It is so glaringly obvious. Like, I'm sorry to the CONCACAF or to the Common Bowl nations in South America. Brazil hasn't been competitive in a very long time on the world stage. They've been disappointment after disappointment. Colombia had an underwhelming campaign. Ecuador was really good, but they're not a contender. They're not a contender. Peru's not a contender. Argentina is the only representation they really have as a contender in South America. And the Commonwealth president has clearly been in bed with Infantino. And the matriculation of that is that the Argentinian president is probably also going to be in bed with Infantino because he's probably close to the Commonwealth president, who's his boss at the Federation, who oversees his country. And no offense to the Commonwealth countries, but UEFA countries, I think, are probably a little bit more impactful. You know, like Spain, like the World Cup champs, the champs that beat your Argentina. Or like England, who really pissed a lot of people off by dispelling of Erling Haaland in Norway, who, by the way, is also part of UEFA. You have 55 nations part of UEFA, which is the overarching federation that sees the European countries in soccer or football. It is a far more impactful brand than Commonwealth. And within that, the only respected brand right now is Argentina, the only contender. And yet, Argentina decides to show their support for somebody who the rest of the soccer world is trying to oust, who the rest of the soccer world is threatening to boycott because of. Maybe not the rest of the soccer world, but the leaders, UEFA. This is like if something controversial happened in the NCAA and the SEC was like, no, we're boycotting this. And the Big Ten was like, yeah, we're boycotting this. And Conference USA, or no, let's call it, Pac-12. I don't mean to do this to you. Let's call it the Pac-12 because they have one contender in Boise State sometimes, right? Let's say, you know, and Boise's like, oh, it's like the Pac-12 coming out and be like, oh, yeah, we support the president of the NCAA. But it's like, hey, guys, you probably want to fall in line behind these other conferences that have more power and are more marketable than you. And that's not what they're doing. It's not what they're doing. They're aligning themselves with somebody who has turned... for every good that he's done, yes, there are good. The game of soccer has expanded. The popularity has expanded. Countries are investing in the infrastructure for the youth system more than they ever have before. I think it was successful expanding the tournament. This was one of the more successful World Cups we've ever had in a tri-hosting country situation. So look, you can point Infantino and be like, look, there have been positives. In this decade, in this position, soccer has grown and it is elevated. Fine. But along with that has come a whole bunch of baggage and mistrust and some obvious altruistic self-servitude. Very obvious. Like, he might be improving soccer because he cared about soccer, but right now it feels like he's improving soccer in various ways so he can slip other things in that benefit him. It's very altruistic. Kind of feels American in a way. Oh, what are we doing, Argentina? What are we doing? People are okay. Like, I feel like you guys lost. I love Messi. The air is over. Now you guys can go and reset and become a team that is likable again and also competitive. But if you're going to do stuff like this, man, you're just going to confirm the favoritism, and you can confirm all the conspiracies by releasing a statement supporting the guy that nobody else is supporting. It's pretty obvious. It's pretty transparent. All right, let's switch to the U.S. side of football. On the other side, Drew Ferris is going to join us. Drew Ferris played a long snapping position at the University of Florida, also some time in the NFL. He's a native San Diegan. He's a good friend of mine. We're going to talk about NFL futures bets coming up on the other side in hour number two. Also, get your talkback mic answers in. The Diamondbacks need to lose to elevate the Padres standing. But the Diamondbacks losing entails the Dodgers winning. Is there a world that we can rationalize rooting for the Diamondbacks to lose without rooting for the Dodgers to win? Let me know how you feel about the dilemma on our talkback mic. You could be entered for a chance to win a 4-pack of tickets to see Luke Bryan and Jason Aldean at Petco Park. All right, hour number two upon us at San Diego Sports 760 live on the iHeartRadio app.
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27: 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Padres and Astros are getting set for game one of their series tonight down at Petco Park. It's going to be Ronald Blanco going for the Astros and Robbie Ray going for the Friars, making his Padres debut. First pitch is at 6:40. We got one NFL, I guess you could say, training camp news. Kirk Cousins and Max Crosby got in a little scuffle at Raiders practice today. I guess tempers flared because Crosby hit Cousins twice during team period, and Crosby didn't really take kindly to that. 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
32: 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Yep. And even the season series as well. 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
25: As the Padres beat the Diamondbacks, this weekend the Astros come to town. 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
0: little Rebecca Black to get ready your Friday afternoon into your weekend. What's going on, everybody? Jonathan Rifkin with you. Brent Sperry back in studio. Drew Ferris going to join us here in just a moment. San Diego Sports 760 live on the iHeartRadio app. Schaefer, Sliwa, your drive home. They're coming up at 3 o'clock to 6 o'clock. Ben Fletcher will be making his way back across the pond. And we're back to our regularly scheduled 12 to 2 together and then 2 to 3 on Monday. Football began last night in a literal sense. There was actual professional football on my TV. It was not Canadian. It was not Aussie rules. It was not international soccer. It was American football. A lot of American football to talk about here in hour number two. Let's talk to Drew Ferris. He's a good buddy of mine. You hear him consistently here on San Diego Sports 760. He played long snapper at Florida, had some time in the NFL. His boy Jacoby Brissett got the bag and didn't see a second last night because it was a preseason game. And he joins us here on San Diego Sports 760. How worried are you, Drew, that Carson Beck might quickly become the starter for Arizona after his performance last night?
1: Well, I don't really care who starts for them as long as Michael Wilson gets his touches for my fantasy team.
0: That's what it comes down to, doesn't it?
1: That's right. That's right. That's what matters.
0: I was just thinking for the spirit of your boy Jacoby Brissett, I don't want him to be down if all of a sudden he gets replaced by the dude who started in the Hall of Fame game. What do you look for in the Hall of Fame game? Do you look at it as sort of the ceremonial start to the football season? Do you look at it because there are a couple guys who are competing for positions and you're curious to see how it goes? Like what do you, if there's any takeaways for you, what are they?
1: Yeah, it's nice to watch football again, but, you know, with Carson Beck and watching him play, just you can tell he's played a lot of football. And I look for guys, especially at the quarterback position, who can, you know, go through the progressions, get the ball out quickly on time, put the ball in the right spot, and just who's accurate, feels comfortable back there and making pre-snap reads. And I think Carson Beck did all of that. I think he looked great. You know, although it's just a preseason game, you know, his touchdown pass to Fioko in the end zone, that touch pass, you know, that didn't matter who was out there at DB or receiver. He threw that ball really well. So, you know, I look at those things for the quarterback position, but, you know, a lot of these guys playing in preseason, you know, I played in preseason as well. And it may be some of these guys, their last kind of hurrah in football. So you see a lot of competition. You see guys fighting to make rosters. It's really fun to see guys compete and try to make a team, but it's fun all around in August. It gets the vibes going, blood pumping again, and it's cool to see the NFL back on this time of year.
0: Yeah, that's how I feel too. So do you start diving into training camps a little bit more now? Is this the shotgun start? And as soon as, you know, we're getting news about Kirk Cousins and Max Crosby. And so, you know, there's something a little bit more than what we get in, you know, early August and late July. Is this now the signal for you? Hey, every day now, a little bit more football prep needs to be done.
1: You know, training camp's all about health for me, especially with my fantasy football teams. I mean, I just look and see, you know, we had some big signings, Stephon Diggs being one of them. You know, I picked him up in a dynasty draft a few days before he got signed, which was great news. But, you know, you look at the signings, you look at health, you see who's, you know, hurt. Some guys have already gotten hurt, unfortunately. I'm also in another league that's through a podcast called Check the Mic, but it's where we're actually drafting defensive players, defensive linemen, linebackers.
0: Oh, IDP DPs. League?
1: Yeah, so that's fun for me, too, because it gets me really looking at those guys and their defenses as a whole. So, training camp, it's fun. It's the energy is high, you know, a lot of reporting going on. But I don't look too much into who's doing well in shorts, right? Like, you know, you hear Cyrus Allen is doing great for the Chiefs. Well, he's probably wide receiver 3, 4, or 5, and he may not get a ton of touches. So I don't overreact to that news, but and guys doing well in, you know, the first few days, but it's really about health and signings.
0: All right, let's move on here, Drew. Into the season a little bit, Drew Ferris joining us here on San Diego Sports 760. Actually, before we do that, let's talk about the running backs. Big contracts for Bijan, a little bit of an extension and some new money for Jonathan Taylor, and then Jahmyr Gibbs gets $500,000 in new money to his deal and now becomes the highest paid running back in the league. I think that all three of these, I'm a little bit less bullish on Taylor or some people. I don't know if I would pay him the way that he's getting paid, but I think Bijan and Jameer make sense, but I don't think that they're indicative of how running backs should at all be viewed or paid. So for me, you know, it's not about resetting a market or setting a market, because if I'm the, you know, if I'm the starter on the 14th best football team in the NFL, I don't think I'm worth $17 million, or I don't think you should be worth $17 million. Do you think that this is just another case that of the best in the league at that position getting their due, and then we should not be looking at this as some sort of market reset, or do you think there's a bigger story here going on with running backs?
1: Well, I think when you look at the running back position for guys like McCaffrey, Saquon, Jameer Gibbs, Bijan Robinson, Devon Achane, another one, these guys are not just running the football. They're also a threat in the pass game, which, again, so it's like you're basically paying not two positions in one, but you're paying guys who are multifaceted, who bring a dimension to that offense that has been undervalued until now. I think the market's just finally catching up. I think Jonathan Taylor at $17 million. I mean, McCaffrey's at $19 million, and that was a few years ago, so he's older now too. But I think, and it was a two-year deal for Taylor because I think he's just maybe a hair older. But I think it's fair money for those guys, to be honest. I think they like I said, they give a level to that offense that is just really rare and really dynamic, and if a player can change the way a defense will play you, then they're worth the money. Whether that's a tight end, whether that's a receiver, obviously they're going to be within their market value for that position. But you pay those guys top dollar, or top third of the league, or top 20% of the league money if they're making that dynamic change to the offense. So it's cool to see those guys get paid. They totally deserve it. They're awesome players. They're worth every penny. And then they've been healthy too. I think if I remember correctly, at least Bijan and Jameer, they've played a lot of games as well, so they've kind of showed their durability as well, and they're young. So if they were a few years older, they probably wouldn't be getting these contracts. But and also for Jameer, he's got a few years left on his deal, so I think it's baking into that too. So his rookie deal, so it's working out for them.
0: Yeah, I agree. I think that's probably the most level way of looking at some of this stuff. And when you look at, just Jameer Gibbs' production from the line of scrimmage, it's like, how do you not lock that guy down? And I don't know, what do you think? Do you think that a part of Jameer Gibbs' production has been the value of the offensive line and the offense around him? Or do you think that he really has been able to elevate that team himself? Because look, you got some of the best tackles in the league on that line, and you got Penei Sewell, and Amon-Ra St. Brown opens up the game for the offense as well, and Goff has been a good game manager. So do you think that Jameer Gibbs's success has been somewhat produced because of how this team has been playing, or do you think he really is that kind of guy?
1: No, I think he's that kind of guy. I think, one of my preseason predictions last year was that the Lions were going to miss the playoffs, and they yep. did. And I think one of the reasons why is because Frank Ragnow retired because due to health, and their interior offensive line is awful, and their tackles are okay. They lost one this year, but Penei Sewell, yeah, he might be a top five tackle. But outside of that, their offensive line is just not very good. And if, yes, they have explosive receivers, Amon-Ra St. Brown, Jameson Williams is great. But no, Jameer Gibbs, he's him. I mean, he changes that offense. His speed is electric. He's tough. He can run in between the tackles. He can run outside. He can catch passes. I think if he was on any team, he would be doing the same thing he's doing. So, not to kind of ding the Lions, but yeah, their offensive line has taken a step back from a few years ago, and he still was productive. So, they had no choice but to pay him.
0: As we go forward here into the betting conversation, I'm going to keep you for a second segment. I know you have nothing important going on here on a Friday. So we're going to keep you here through 1:30 and we'll break here shortly. But I want to sort of tease our betting segment because I do think that it's important now. A lot of people are starting to think about now we're in August. We have the Hall of Fame game over. Training camps are a little bit more consistent, a little bit more contact heavy, a little bit more productive. People are starting to look to make some bets here for this football season. They want to know where the value is for the teams that might be potentially winning. They want to know where the value is for some of these players and their respective positions. So I want to defer to you, Drew, here in the next segment about where you're looking here, where you see the most value in some of these potential picks for people as we approach the football season. So we'll break a little bit early because Drew and I can go forever. And Drew Ferris is going to stay on. We're going to talk about football futures on the other side at San Diego Sports 760 on a Friday, live on the iHeartRadio app.
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0: 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Final weekend of summer. School starts on Monday or Tuesday. All of the anticipation in my household as Jenna gets ready to go be the school psychologist for a bunch of elementary school kids. They're doing the Lord's work, man, and they are underappreciated and they are under-resourced. Please nominate a teacher and give them the best chance to get $5,000 very meaningful dollars to their classroom with this great initiative. Drew Fair is back on the line with us here on San Diego Sports 760. Picking up where we left off, Drew, let's talk about some football bets, some football futures here. It feels like the Rams right now are sitting as the overwhelming favorite. DraftKings, FanDuel, BetMGM, Hard Rock, The Score, everybody has them as the favorite. Looks like right now plus 500, plus 550 seems to be the consistent value. But then there's a discrepancy about number two. Is it the Ravens? Is it the Bills? Is it the Seahawks? Is that even value for a potential bettor? Where do you see the most value when it comes to trying to predict a Super Bowl and placing some money down on a future?
1: Well, number one, I actually look at strength of schedule and who they play. So, for example, like the Buffalo Bills, it's funny, last time we were on here a week or two ago, I had somebody tweet at me from the radio, who were listening in on the radio show, nice, that I was crazy for shorting the Bills this year. But if you look at the Buffalo Bills schedule, it's just brutal. They play really tough teams. And so that, and I look at their offseason, I look at to see, okay, what kind of acquisitions, who left, who arrived, coaching changes, player changes, right? Like, you know, it's, I look at all that. And then I look at, the third thing I'll look at is the players who were maybe rookies last year, or first or second year players last year. Do I think they're going to take a step forward into year two or three? You know, so for example, like Matt Golden for the Packers, I think he's going to have a huge year in year two. So I look at those three aspects when it comes to, you know, making predictions. And not to toot my own horn, but I did predict the Chiefs and the Lions to miss the playoffs last year, and everyone thought I was crazy for saying that. So I would say, you know, those three factors are big for me. And then if I had to pick a number two outside the Rams, cause yeah, the Rams are my Super Bowl favorite. I think the Seahawks are still in good favor, you know, to be, a contestant here. I think they had a great off season. Sam Darnold taking another year in that offense. He's a solid pick. I think if I had to pick another team, I think, you know, the Bears, I think, as well, had a good offseason. I think they're going to – another year of that Ben Johnson offense, Caleb Williams in year three, I think he's going to elevate and continue to rise there. So those are a couple teams I'd keep my eye on in the NFC. AFC, you know, the Bengals defense got a lot better. So I would – you know, I don't know about them being a Super Bowl favorite, but I would take the over on their wins this year. Because Joe Burrow, if he can stay healthy, finally has a defense, I think a defensive line that's much better. So that's a plus. And then, I mean, obviously I'm a big Charger fan, so I like what the Chargers did on offense. I like Herbert with McDaniel. I think that's fireworks over there. So I would look for the Chargers to go over on their wins. But, yeah, those would be the aspects I'd look for betting favorites.
0: You can get the Bengals. They're sitting at 9.5 on the over under. The over is +115. So that's some pretty good value. If you were to take that, and if you were to attach the Chargers 9.5 at +110, you could actually get a pretty solid little bet right there. So actually, that's not bad value. So you think the Bengals at 9.5 are undervalued in terms of, you know, what you've seen from their schedule?
1: Yeah, well, I haven't looked at their schedule.
0: Oh, so it's their defense.
1: But yeah, I would just say,
0: so what if they play the all right, yeah.
1: So like the addition of Dexter Lawrence, right? Like, if, I just think that's huge. I think when he's healthy, he's a top five defensive lineman, or even a top five player in the NFL. And I think players like that, they also added a few others, Boye Mafe, I believe, and some other defensive linemen. That's really going to change the defense. And I think it starts up front. So when you have that, and the Bengals, they were in so many shootouts last year. I mean, they scored, it's crazy how many, they scored over 30 points numerous times and lost. I mean, that's just unbelievable to me. So, yeah, I would say looking at the Bengals, they definitely could have had a few of those games last year go the other way. and now they got a better defense. That's the type of value that I look for. Is I look for, okay, what were those changes in the offseason on top of already a really good team that Vegas might be undervaluing or the market might be undervaluing? And then, you know, where do I think it could go? So, yeah, I mean, the Bengals are and, you know, their division with the Browns, and the Ravens are coming from a down year. New head coach for Baltimore looks promising, but again, they have guys coming back from injury as well. So the Ravens aren't as dominant as they used to be, in my opinion. Aaron Rodgers is, you know, 42 years old. He's almost as old as dust now in the NFL. So, you know, NFL years. So, you know, it's like the opportunity's there. So and when I look at a team like, again, the Chargers, you also have to look at – I do look at their competition. But, like, if you pick the Chargers and the Bengals, right, to win, well, somebody's got to lose, right? And so you look at across the table and you say, okay, what teams am I going to short – from in the AFC or their opponents that has to factor in who, that totally factors in who I think is going to win or go over their win total. So I look at not just the team themselves, but I look at their opponents and all of that.
3: Of the teams that are just outside the predicted odds to make the postseason, Dallas is plus 105, Jacksonville is plus 110, Tampa Bay is plus 118, Pittsburgh plus 140, Minnesota plus 154, Indianapolis plus 170, and New Orleans plus 184. So basically you have seven teams between plus 100 and plus 200, which they consider contenders, which are teams right on the bubble. Of those teams, Cowboys, Jaguars, Bucks, Steelers, Vikings, Colts, Saints, who do you think has the best shots of getting in, and who do you think is overrated?
1: Well, I mean, I look at the weakest division in football is the NFC South. So, and a team that I think took a huge step for year two players would be the New Orleans Saints.
3: Yeah.
1: You know, I would say the Saints have a really good – I'm pretty high on them this year. The additions they made with Travis Etienne or Etienne, however you want to say it, Tyler Shuck in year two, Jordan Tyson, wide receiver in the draft. I mean, they've got weapons on that offense. Bryce Lance, another wide receiver they drafted this year. I think in their defense, they shored up that a little bit on the defense line. I love Christian Miller, the defensive tackle out of Georgia. I think he was should have been a first-round player, in my opinion. He went in the second, but I think – the Saints in that division, it's totally wide open. They're great buy low right now. And one of the reasons why is like Tampa, we mentioned them. I love Baker. I talked about it last show, but Tampa's got a lot going on right now. Vita Vea wants a trade. Baker's not looking like he's going to get the money he wants. A lot of distractions, I think, in that locker room. Levante David retired. They've got good players, but they're young on the D-line. They've got young players across the defense. You know, Josiah Trotter. They drafted a rookie DB out of Miami as well. I'm blanking on his name. But not that they're not good players, Ruben Bain as well. It's not like they're not good players. It's just they're young, right? And so it's really tough to win when you're young. You know, they drafted Ted Hurst, Emeka Buka in year two. Their turnover at wide receiver, Mike Evans, is gone. So it's when you're a young team like that, it's really hard to win October, November, December, late in the year. You know, so those reasons I'm kind of shorting the Bucks this year. I mean, would it surprise me if they won 8 or 9 games? No, they always do. But and then looking at Carolina, they've got some holes. They're a good team, but they do have some holes as well. So and then Atlanta, they have their question mark at quarterback situation. And you know, Javon Walker just got hurt. One of their main pass rushers, James Pierce, is maybe in jail. I don't know. But, you know, that's where you look at that leaves me with the Saints, right? And that's where the Saints, their offseason moves, their year two players that are stepping up, their rookies that they acquired. I think they're slotted to be the favorite, in my opinion. So I know that's long-winded there, but out of those teams, I would say the Saints have a lot of opportunity to win the division.
3: Yeah, and of those teams, it was stuck between plus 100 and plus 200. They actually, like you said, have the best odds. Really quickly here, because we got to go in a sec. Of the teams that really have the longest shots, right, we're talking plus 220 value. Carolina leads that plus 220. So does Washington. You can go all the way down to Arizona, plus 2,000. They're the team to project to finish the worst in the league. And actually, you can get odds on who you project to finish bottom of the league, and they have the best odds at plus 260. But when you look at the long shots, right, Panthers, Commanders, Giants, Falcons, Titans, Browns, Raiders, Jets, Dolphins, Cardinals. If there's one you're going to pick and you're going to put the money on going into the season, who are you picking as a long shot to make the postseason?
1: Oof, that's tough. You know, I would probably say the Titans. I mean, it'd be tied with Carolina because I do think Carolina and the Saints will be kind of neck and neck there. But I would say the Titans to kind of mix things up. I think Cam Ward in year two, Brian Daboll, offensive coordinator, Cardinal Tate coming in. I think the world of Cardinal Tate. I think he's going to be a 1,000-plus yard receiver this year. Calvin Ridley back. Hopefully he can stay healthy. But Robert Saleh coming in, shoring up that defense, I think will really help Cam Ward as well. So, you know, obviously they have Tony Pollard. They don't have Tajay Spears, but they don't have a ton of firepower in the backfield. Like, they don't have that Bijan or Jahmyr Gibbs or, you know, Saquon in the backfield. But year two of Cam Ward with Daboll, I think, will, you know, remember he was Josh Allen's offensive coordinator a few years ago. With, you know, all those additions, like I mentioned, they made and shoring up that defense. Kendrick Falk on the defensive line as a rookie. Jeff Simmons is a great player. They shored up his contract. So I just think the Titans in a division that's so competitive, but it's open, right? You know, the Colts, Jags, and Houston, they're all great teams, but they're pretty even, I think. And so there's just opportunity there for the Titans to take a step. And it's, I don't like any of those other options, you know, the Jets, the Raiders, and I forget who else you mentioned. But so I'd probably go to year two, Cam Ward. He looked promising in year one. I think he can maybe make a push there.
3: I appreciate your time, Drew. Have a great weekend.
1: Thank you, Jonathan. Thanks for having me on, guys.
3: Always. Talk to you soon. I'll probably text you this weekend and bother you about some other stuff. Drew Ferris, there he goes. You can find him. Ferris Wheel, I think like 61 or 91 on social media. You can find him. You'll find him. Just look up Drew Ferris, F-E-R-R-I-S, on social media. We will return. 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
2: 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Padres are getting ready for game one of their series against the Astros down at Petco Park. It's going to be Ronel Blanco going for Houston and Robbie Ray making his Padres debut. Its first pitch tonight is at 6:40. 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
3: Rolling through hour number two on your Friday at San Diego Sports 760 live on the iHeartRadio app. Jonathan Rifkin, Brent Sperry taking up to Schaefer and Sliwa. They're your drive home from 3 to 6. Ben Fletcher is back on Monday. We'll be back together, reunited from 12 to 2, and then back solo from 2 to 3. If you're just joining us, here's where we are on a Friday. Padres survived Arizona last night. They survived Arizona for all four games. Survived feels like the right word, because what was the point of the series? The point of the series was hopefully to claim a wild card spot. But if that wasn't reality, well, then you keep yourself in the race. Not just in the wild card race, but in the race to be able to win the series in series against the Diamondbacks, a team that you will end the regular season playing on September 25th through September 27th. 5 wins, 5 losses. Back to square one for both of these teams. A square one that could end up having postseason implications and standing implications in the final 3 games of the regular season. Lose Monday, win Tuesday. Got absolutely embarrassed on Wednesday. And then last night, in a game, Walker Buehler, he basically admitted they couldn't afford to lose. They responded. 5-1. Split the series, get on the plane, and come home. Instead of being 3 games behind Arizona, you're 1 game behind Arizona. 60-56. Arizona 61-55. So now the assignment changes because the Padres don't play Arizona again until that final weekend. Scoreboard watching season has officially begun. Welcome. We're glad to have you here. At least it gives us something interesting every night, something extra. But tonight begins scoreboard watching season in what could probably be described as the most irritating way possible, because the dilemma now returns. At 6:40, the Padres play the Astros. At 6:40, the Dodgers play the Diamondbacks. Perfect. Apparently, this evening requires 2 screens and the complete abandonment of emotional consistency or attachment. Because we have established our position, if you were with us an hour ago, we're not rooting for the Dodgers. That is officially on the record. What we are rooting for is the Diamondbacks' loss. And if the mechanism through which Arizona loses involves the Dodgers scoring more runs than them, well, simply, that is the unfortunate technicality of the circumstance. We asked you guys about this earlier on the Talkback Mic. Make sure you get your submissions in. We're playing them next segment. Talkback Mic closes at 1:45. Because I'm not the only one who's trying to rationalize how to make sense of tonight. This is one of those rare situations where the Dodgers need to be useful to the Padres, where the Dodgers need to do the job that they say they can do, which is just win, I almost said football and soccer games, win baseball games. And I think like that's the legal distinction between what's going to happen tonight. Dodgers hit a home run. I'm looking at that and I'm saying it was bad pitching by Arizona. Dodgers turn a double play. I'm looking at that and I'm saying that was terrible base running by Arizona. Dodgers win. I'm looking at that and I'm saying that was a disappointing Diamondbacks performance. And at no point did we celebrate Los Angeles. We have to maintain some standards here. But the math makes it all worth the indignity. Because where we sit here tonight, if the Padres beat Houston, they're 61-56. If the Dodgers beat Arizona, they're 61-56. We wake up on Saturday tied for the final wild card spot. Think about where we were on Wednesday night, going to bed. It was 10-0 going into the ninth inning. Padres were losing. Casey Mize got shelled to the point where a lot of you wanted to send him back to Detroit for cents on the dollar. You're staring at the possibility of leaving Phoenix 3 games back, but 48 hours later, you could be tied. That's why yesterday mattered so much. They gave themselves a chance to matter tonight. However, the Padres have to do their part first. We can't. The Dodgers winning is neither here nor there if Robbie Ray and the Padres don't go out and do their job tonight. Robbie Ray gets his first start for the San Diego Padres. Robbie Ray is 10-6. He has a 3.08 ERA. But recently, he's been absolutely ridiculous. 7-0 in 12 appearances. He has 1 earned runner fewer in 9 of those 12 appearances. 1 earned runner fewer in 9 of 12 appearances. And he's gone at least 6 innings in 6 of his last 8 appearances. This is what AJ Preller went shopping for at the trade deadline, because yesterday showed that the bullpen can win the games. Bragley and Estrada, Morahone, Miller, great. But what you can't do, 5 innings from the bullpen every night. At some point, the starting rotation has to give you the length, and it can't just be from Michael King. It can't just be from a rare night from who started Two Nights Vasquez. It's got to come from the acquisitions, from Casey Mize, from Robbie Ray. This is your introduction, Robbie Ray. Welcome to San Diego. Here's Petco Park. Here's a playoff race. And here's an AL divisional leader. Now go give me six. That's what I want. I don't need a complete game. You probably don't either. We need, you know, six solid innings. I don't need 14 strikeouts. Give this bullpen a night where Craig Stammen doesn't have to start making leverage decisions in the fifth inning. But Houston is a fascinating first test, guys, because this isn't the dream opponent. This isn't Colorado. This isn't San Francisco. Funny enough, historically, actually, Houston has been very good against Robbie Ray. In his career against the Astros, Robbie Ray is 3-3. He has a 6.86 ERA in 9 starts. 11 home runs in just over 40 innings. That's what he's given up. Oh, and by the way, you know that guy Jose Altuve? Jose Altuve in his career has 20 at-bats against Robbie Ray. He has 11 hits. He's batting .550. He has 2 home runs. He has a 1.74 OPS. That's not Jose Altuve walking in there. I kind of like how this guy pitches. I'm pretty sure they have his number. Jose Altuve has had Robbie Ray's number. And Jose Altuve, by the way, is waking up. He has 4 straight multi-hit games. He's hitting .450 through the last 6 games in his first 6 games in August. Like, this guy is smoking right now. So there's challenge number one. Challenge number two is maybe the best hitter in the American League right now is Yordan Alvarez. .329 batting average, 35 homers, 85 RBIs. He's legitimately putting together triple crown type numbers right now, guys. Houston has 157 home runs so far, third most in baseball. The Padres are sitting at 122. Houston is 9th in Major League Baseball in runs scored. San Diego's 21st. So when I tell you, hey, guys, I need Robbie Ray to show me tonight why the Padres traded for him, this is a legitimate test. Houston has a weird record. They're 59-57. You can look at that and say, yeah, they're slightly above .500. They've won as many games as the Miami Marlins. The difference, though, is that they're winning the American League West, entering tonight a game and a half ahead of Texas. They're not coming here to play out the season. They're not coming here after having sold the farm. They're running their own race, guys. So there's meaningful baseball happening on both sides of the mound. And the Padres need to score tonight. The flip side of all of this is that Houston is starting Ronel Blanco. 3 starts this year. He has an 0-1 record. The last time out against Texas, he went 4 2/3, 5 hits, 3 runs, and 2 walks. So after all of our conversation this week, we saw Mitch Bratt, a lefty, a rookie, dominate 2 nights ago. We saw Cole Drake get tossed up last night a little bit by the Padres offense, a good response against another rookie lefty. We've seen young pitchers. We've seen mystery pitchers. We've seen average guys look incredible. This is another night where the offense needs to do its job. You shouldn't need Robbie Ray to throw 7 shutout innings to win. Give him the support. Because one thing is, from what we learned last night, is that when the Padres' offense keeps applying pressure, this team becomes really difficult to beat. It's been the MO since early June. They didn't need to hit 4 home runs. They had 12 hits. They bunted. They moved runners. They manufactured opportunities along the base paths. They added, and then they did that again. And we need to see that mentality, that offensive approach happen tonight. And by the way, the Dodgers really should help us. They really should help the Padres. Roky Sasaki is going for Los Angeles against Merrill Kelly. The Dodgers have somehow lost 6 straight games. However, those 6 straight games have come at the hands of Boston, who's won another 8 games, and against Chicago, who bought and looks really good right now since the trade deadline. Dodgers pitching staff over that 10-game stretch, where they've lost 8 of their last 10 games, has pitched 6.88. So, guys, Dodgers, we just need you to be competent for 72 hours. The hilarious part about all of this is that Merrill Kelly against the Dodgers in the regular season is 0-11. He's never beaten the Dodgers. In 17 appearances, Merrill Kelly has a 5.56 ERA against the Dodgers. So, of course, this is the guy that Arizona is throwing on the night that San Diego needs Los Angeles. It almost feels comically out of spite. It almost feels like the universe has the sixth sense of humor, because for once, we need the Dodgers to be useful for us, and they're going against a guy that they have not lost to. Fantastic. I think for tonight, Robbie Ray deals, Padres hit Blanco. And at Petco Park, I expect a very unapologetically loud crowd. At Chase Field, we're not rooting for the Dodgers. We simply hope Merrill Kelly's deeply unfortunate career history against Los Angeles continues for one more evening. It feels a bit different. And by 10 o'clock tonight, guys, by 10 o'clock tonight, the Padres could either be one game back, they could be two games back, or we could wake up tomorrow morning tied for a playoff spot. So handle your business. Beat Arizona. Robbie Ray, welcome to San Diego. And then very quietly, with absolutely no outward enthusiasm whatsoever,

0: conflict. The Padres need the Dodgers to win, but we certainly can't, as Padre fans in good faith, root for the Dodgers. What are your plans tonight and how you choose to view all of this? Let us know in the talkback, Mike. You could win a 4-pack of tickets to see Luke Brighton and Jason Aldean. We will wrap up hour number two on the other side at San Diego Sports 760, live on the iHeartRadio app.
1: On August 4th, 1962, Marilyn Monroe died. 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
1: 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We haven't put ourselves into it. The Padres have put us into it. The rest of the MLB has put us into it. In order for us to wake up tomorrow morning and the Padres are a wild card team, at least by standings purposes, two things have to happen. The Padres have to win and the Dodgers have to win. Not a fun conflict to have to resolve. So we're going to get to the talkback mics. We'll give our winner out here as well. If you did submit a talkback mic, you are also submitted for a chance to win some tickets to see Luke Bryan and Jason Aldean at Petco Park on August 16th. Next hour, listen for your chance to win a 4-pack of tickets to see 311 and Dirty Heads on August 19th at North Island Credit Union Amphitheater. That'll be a call-in contest coming up here after Steve Hartman at 2:30. But we need a ruling. Padres need to beat Houston. Not as complicated, right? Go Padres. Meanwhile, Dodgers, Diamondbacks, Arizona losing directly helps San Diego, which means that the thing that is good for the Padres Sunday is the Dodgers winning. And at some point, you are apparently more comfortable with that. You have to be more comfortable with that, right? Because it's what needs to happen. We're in standings management mode. We're not in emotional complexity mode right now. So before we hear everybody, I think we need to figure out exactly what the rules are, because there have to be ways around saying go Dodgers. Option one is to sort of be the lawyer, right? I'm not rooting for the Dodgers. I'm rooting against Arizona. Legally, it's the same outcome, but emotionally, it feels completely different. Dodgers score, bad Arizona pitching. Dodgers make a great defensive play. That's an unfortunate Arizona offensive execution. Dodgers win. Nope. Diamondbacks lost. Option two is the enemy of my enemy is my friend. That's the ancient principle. I don't know if it applies here, though, because I don't know if Arizona's really San Diego's enemy, maybe in this case. But the Dodgers are not our friend. They never will be our friend. They're more like the enemy of my enemy is useful to me, maybe temporarily. If your neighbor's dog keeps digging in your yard and then another dog chases that dog away, I'm not going to go and adopt dog number two. Thank you for your service. Now please leave. That's what we need the Dodgers to be this weekend. Get Arizona out of our yard, and then you can leave too. Any intriguing talkback mics to play, Brent? All right, let's roll.
2: Hi, guys. This is Brian from Alpine. All I know is that I need the Padres to win. However that works is what works for me. I don't care if it's the Dodgers, Yankees. I don't care who it is. Whatever helps the Padres helps our fan base. And I just want to see them get in the playoffs. So I don't even think of it as supporting the Dodgers. I just think of it as the Padres getting one step closer. That's where I stand. Thank you.
1: Appreciate you, Brian. You've been active all week on our talkback mic, and we really, really do appreciate it. And I think that's sort of where we have to fall, right? This is standings management mode. This isn't about fandom. The Padres being higher up in the standings and being in the wild card are better for the Padres and for their fans, which is what Brian's saying. So the byproduct of the Dodgers winning is actually the byproduct of that, the symptom of that, benefits all of San Diego and the Padres organization and their fandom. It's pretty simple. I like how Brian laid it down. All right, who's next?
3: Hi, this is Tim in La Mesa. I got to go for the Dodgers this weekend simply because I think we can't catch them in the standings because they're 9.5 games up. If it was only 4 or 5 games, that would maybe be doable, but I think 9.5 is just too much. Now, if the Dodgers can win those games and maybe lose a guy or two to injury, that might be a good thing. So hopefully that can happen. Thanks a lot. Have a good weekend.
1: I appreciate you. I like the spirit of it. I personally never root for injuries just from the human being side of it. By the way, like, well, you never know. Maybe somebody gets injured and then in 2 years they're a Padre and they have injury history. And you're like, well, maybe I shouldn't have wished for injuries to have befallen that player.
4: You know, I want Mookie Betts to hit a whole bunch of home runs this weekend, but just on the last one, I want him to pull a muscle in his back.
1: Yeah, exactly. I hope he pops his right shoulder. Appreciate. I love the spirit. That is the right spirit. You know, I maybe it's an idiom and a metaphor, but yeah, look, man, the Dodgers are not catchable. I know we have 43 games left in the season. Even with the Dodgers losing streak and the way they're faltering, it feels with this schedule like it's quite a battle. So, you know, a Dodgers win in the standings is somewhat arbitrary. A Diamondback loss is so impactful. I completely agree. All right, who's next?
5: I'm going to root for the Dodgers.
1: Oh,
5: it's like this is golden opportunity. I hate the Dodgers. I've always have. Lived in San Diego my entire life since 1969. I've been a Padre fan. I'm as old as the team is. I love my Padres. I hate the Dodgers almost as much as I love the Padres. But they're an awesome team. They're run perfectly. It's so fun to be able to root for them for one night. One night. That's it.
1: Whoa. Look at that. It's 1969. We have a lifer who has found a reason to actually be comfortable rooting for the Dodgers, because admittedly, the Dodgers are a fun baseball team. And who doesn't want to identify with something fun and different? I really, you know what, man? I appreciate that perspective. Look at three different perspectives. Padres win, I don't care. The next one is that the Dodgers winning is good for the Padres, so it's fine. And the third one is that I now have a reason to root for a team that has been the ire, has been the thorn in my side for so long, because they're fun and they're well run, and at least I don't have to feel guilty about maybe liking them a little bit or respecting them a little bit. Three different talkback mics, three different perspectives. I really appreciate all of them. I hope everybody has a great weekend. We'll ask for your talkback mics more on Monday. Brent's going to let our winner know that they have won the 4-pack of tickets to see Luke Bryan and Jason Aldean on August 16th at Petco Park. For tickets and information, please visit Ticketmaster.com. We appreciate the interaction. We'll shut this thing down. Hour number three is upon us. Steve Hartman going to join at 2:30. More Padre baseball to come. We have a Chucky Lozano update as well from SDFC, and we'll get you on to your drive home with Schaefer and Sliwa. 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
6: On August 4th, 1962, Marilyn Monroe died. 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
13: What's happening, fellow sports fans? It's Andy West. Let's look back on this day in sports history, August 7th. We'll start today in 1999. Wade Boggs, playing for the Tampa Bay Devil Rays, hits a home run off Indians pitcher Chris Haney to give him 3,000 hits for his career. It was the first time a player hit a home run for his 3,000th hit, and was the first notable moment in the early history of the Devil Rays. Boggs would be inducted into the Hall of Fame in 2005. Sticking with Hall of Famers, today in 2004, Greg Maddux becomes the 22nd pitcher in Major League history to reach 300 victories, leading the Chicago Cubs to an 8-4 victory over the San Francisco Giants. And today in 2016, Manny Machado becomes only the second player in Major League history to homer in the first, second, and third innings, driving in a career-high 7 runs in a 10-2 victory over the Chicago White Sox.
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4: 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Padres are down at Petco Park getting set for game one of their series tonight against the Astros. It's going to be Ronel Blanco going for Houston and Robbie Ray going for the Padres, making his San Diego debut. 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
31: 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Yep. 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
1: Hour number three here on a Friday. Don't quite have the vocals as Rebecca Black, but I'm also not a one-hit wonder. Back here on San Diego Sports 760, Jonathan Rifkin with you. Brent Sperry taking up the Schaefer Sliwa. There, your drive home from 3 to 6. Going to be a fun final hour for you here on our side of things. We're going to have Steve Hartman in for his Friday regular at 2:30. We'll talk a little football, talk a little basketball. Let Steve take it in whatever direction Steve takes it, because that's the Steve Hartman way. We'll give away some tickets. Keep it here for this hour, a four-pack of tickets to see 311 and Dirty Heads on August 19th in North Island Credit Union Amphitheater. 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We will have that as a call-in coming up here later on this hour. We've talked a ton of Padres. We've talked some football. I want to get into the soccer side of things really quickly. SDFC needs some love here. There's two SDFC stories today. Last night was on the field. They lost 3-1 to Club America. They go to Mexico City. They get punched in the mouth in the first half. They're trailing 3-0 at halftime. Luca Bombino gets one back in the 63rd minute, but Club America has comfortably shown themselves as the better side, and I think Brian Rodriguez basically tore San Diego apart with his goal in 2-6. I mean, that 2 assists, that guy was unbelievable last night. But then today, the thing that we've been known coming for months has finally become official, and that's that Irving Chucky Lozano is now an LA Galaxy player. They have an option to make him permanent. He is going to occupy a designated player spot for Los Angeles, and I think those two stories are connected, because today feels like the moment where SDFC finally is officially able to say that this is who we are now. The launch phase is over. The Chucky phase is over. The magical expansion season is over. Now it's time to continue what has been built, and that's an actual club. I don't know if I refuse to call Chucky Lozano a failed signing. A lot of people are calling him a bust. Social media is looking at him as this failure for SDFC. But I think that people are trying to rewrite history a little bit. The relationship failed. It's a different thing. Remember why he was brought to San Diego. Before San Diego FC played a game. Before Andres Dreyer. Before Mikey Vadas. Before people in the city really knew what this club was going to look like, they needed somebody recognizable. They needed somebody who told San Diego and the MLS that this team was serious, that this ownership group was serious. And that was what Chucky Lozano represented. First designated player in franchise history. And, you know, he produced. He had 11 goals and 11 assists and 31 appearances and, you know, between the regular season and the playoffs. And you know, it took that team around him last year, 63 points, 19 wins, both expansion records. They went to the Western Conference Final. You know, if somebody tells me that the Chucky Lozano signing was a complete disaster, I'm going to tell you absolutely not. I'm not a revisionist historian. For the purpose that he served, it worked. But the relationship clearly became untenable. Something was broken. We know about the discipline issues late last season. We know he was suspended for the final regular season game and the playoff opener. And then January arrived and Tyler Heaps didn't leave any ambiguity. He was like, guys, Chucky Lozano, his representation is no longer part of our sporting plans. Mikey Vada said at the time, quote, no one's bigger than this club. No one's bigger than this city. That's a strong statement from a coach. That's one of the strongest statements a coach can make. And I have so much respect for it. It's so easy to say that culture matters. It's easy to, you know, every coach says it, every GM says it. We hear Craig Stammen say it. We hear AJ Preller say it all the time. Like, culture matters. Fine. Everybody has the signs about it in the building. Everybody has their slogans, right? But it's harder when the guy testing your culture is the highest paid player on your roster and one of the highest paid players in the league. And it's even harder when he's famous. It's even harder when he's talented. And it's even harder, really hard, when your team starts losing games and half of the fan base is looking at this and saying, could we maybe just play play the really expensive good player? That's what I mean to say, right? Like, they don't really feel like this guy is necessarily the identity that this team is trying to grow into, and San Diego didn't blink. They made the decision in January. They lived with it for 7 months, and here we are. And I do think it split the fan base. Because SDFC fans aren't unanimous on this. If you go and you scrape social media and you look at how people are feeling, you go talk to people that have been fans from with this team since SDFC was nothing but an embryo in our minds. there were people who basically said, you know, standards are good, move him. And then there are people saying, this is insane. You're struggling, and you've got Chucky Lozano training himself. Something needs to get figured out, because this is somebody who could be hugely additive to a club that has been struggling, especially in the attacking third, especially in closing down, closing the door on what has been some really nice possession and buildup. And then another said the fan base has spent much of the season in a civil war over the situation. That's what I've seen. I've seen, like, literally, like, there's this, like, internal conflict going on, and I get it. When you're winning, the cultural decisions are easy to defend. But when you're losing, it's easier to question everything. And that's the nature of being a fan. We do it with the Padres. When the Padres lose 5-1 and get one unearned run, or go into the ninth inning trailing 10-0 after Casey Mize makes his debut, it's a very different feeling. We're asking very different questions than when they go and they have a very nice win last night, 5-1, right? It's a different feeling. But this is what brings me back to Club America last night. You know, I don't think losing 3-1 at, you know, Azteca Bonarte means that San Diego FC suddenly has this crisis, guys. Like, it's Club America in Mexico City at altitude. They have a new identity. This team might be destined to win Liga MX and make a run here in League One in the Cup. San Diego fans themselves basically said during the match, it's America at Estadio Azteca. Like, calm down. And that is 1,000,000,000% fair. But how they lost wasn't particularly encouraging. 3-0 at halftime. Brian Rodriguez is running wild. The game effectively gone before San Diego really got settled up there at elevation. And then Bombino's goal, you know, gives you something in the second half, but there wasn't that dramatic comeback. There wasn't that flair. There wasn't that moment where, like, look, they're down 3-0 or 3-1. If they get a good series going, there's something to salvage from this. The League's Cup recap described the first half as dominant and said the result was never seriously in doubt. That conversation matters bigger than Chucky Lozano, because San Diego has made its philosophical choice, but now it's time for us to see the next version of this team. This team is trying to build itself into the next version. Andres Dreyer isn't just the other guy anymore. He's the guy. MLS newcomer of the season last year, two-time All-Star now. They extended him. San Diego goes shopping this summer. They get Pirani, I guess. They added Thorolson, I think is how you say his name. And obviously, most importantly, they add Elias Ashuri, who arrives as the new DP. So we're looking through the clearest evidence that SCFC wasn't suddenly going to reverse course on Chucky Lozano. The DP slot was being rebuilt around Dreyer, Ashuri. That's their system now. But it also, I think, raises the standard. You can't go on living forever saying, remember how amazing the expansion season was? Remember how we made it to the Western Conference Finals, guys, and threatened Vancouver a little bit? Year two is different. And now Chucky goes to the worst possible place that Chucky could go. Because, of course, in sports, we have this sense of humor. Why not Chucky Lozano go up the 5 freeway to Carson? It's not going to Europe, not to Pachuca, not to the New England Revolution in the Eastern Conference. LA Galaxy. And my favorite part about this entire thing is that Will Kuntz, who's the general manager for LA Galaxy, said that they've been trying to get him for 3 years. So LA just basically took the entire messy San Diego situation. Like, yeah, we'll take him. That's reasonable. Low risk for the Galaxy. Chucky gets back on the field. Galaxy gets a talented attacking player for their stretch run. They're also chasing a postseason spot. San Diego gets him out of the building and finally moves into this new realm where the conversation now exists somewhere else. Everybody theoretically wins in this case, except here's the problem. On August 29th, San Diego hosts LA Galaxy at Snapdragon Stadium. That's 3 weeks from tomorrow, guys. And I don't think you could script it much better, because now SDFC fans are in the funniest position possible. One fan said today, so we are in an odd position of rooting him on. Because if Chucky is awesome in LA, maybe the permanent option means that he stays in Los Angeles, which is good for San Diego. The problem is he's good for LA. which is not good for San Diego. Another fan pointed that out and said that the saga is over for Chucky. That's fine, but if it helps the Galaxy and they land him permanently, my goodness, is that going to look bad for San Diego? Even though the success could come directly, that success can come directly at San Diego FC's expense. So now we have two rooting crises in San Diego today. Padre fans need the Dodgers. SDFC fans do need Chucky Lozano to play well for Galaxy. But what have we done to deserve this? Why are we rooting for our rivals now? Unfortunately, it's because we're watching the standings and we're watching the implications, and we have to find a way to extract the emotionality from the reality. So the question I'm left with, I don't think today is really about where Chucky landed anymore. It's about San Diego FC. They made a strong statement about what kind of organization they want to be. They chose the manager. They chose the sporting department. They chose the locker room. They chose their media partner. We're grateful for it. And they chose the club over a star, and I respect them for that. But now comes the second half of that decision that you have to make work, because eventually culture can't be the answer to why you aren't winning. Eventually, the replacement players have to produce, much in the spirit that we need Robbie Ray and Casey Mize to produce on the Padres side. Eventually, year two has to become its own thing of constantly being compared without constantly being compared to the magic of year one. You lost in League One Cup opener last night, fine. Now they come home Sunday, they'll take on Cholos, and then Wednesday for Puebla. Three Phase One games, top four clubs from each league, table advance. So after dropping Game One, Snapdragon Stadium matters a little bit more. I think the Chucky Lozano distraction is now gone. I think it's good, but now it's time to evolve from that and start winning some games on the pitch, games that really matter right now. 2:30, Steve Hartman joins the program. We'll return to talk some Padres on the other side, taking you through hour number three, leading you up to Schaefer and Sliwa at San Diego Sports 760, live on the iHeartRadio app.
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4: 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Three chances every weekday for you to win your trip for two plus $1,000 in spending money. We've got your next chance to win on Monday at 9 a.m. Steve Hartman, for his Friday regular, going to come up here at 2:30. Talk to Hartman probably mostly about football. I am going to talk to him, asking about this Kawhi Leonard situation. Boy, Pablo Torre going deep. Apparently, there was a second deal on the table, under the radar, off the books. A little bit sketchy. Between Daktronics, the company who makes, you know, scoreboards and electronic equipment specifically for sporting arenas. They built the Halo inside SoFi Stadium and Intuit Dome. You go to San Diego State and Daktronics is the, you know, they built the scoreboard and they, you go down and you see the scoreboard operator and they have Daktronic electronics, right? So they're very common. You know who it is without knowing who it is. Apparently there were also a separate deal. That was to circumvent around the salary cap. And then apparently there was the Lakers were, when they were aggressive for Kawhi Leonard back in 2019, apparently there's another report that came out that Kawhi's uncle who manages him asked for all of these things that weren't technically allowed to be asked for. What is going on? Like, is Kawhi quiet because he's sketchy? I hate that. I hate to think that. I love Kawhi Leonard, man. I love him. San Diego State basketball, represent. Two-time NBA Finals MVP. But what is going on? We'll talk to Steve Hartman coming up in 9 minutes about... It's comically disastrous. Like, it's not really a good situation because it's actually a huge deal and the Clippers are going to get in a whole bunch of trouble for this. I guess we'll talk about it now. I don't want to go down this whole rabbit hole, but I'm going to. Like, I don't know how much of it is smoke, right? And how much smoke is too much smoke when it comes to Kawhi Leonard and the Clippers? Because the story that dropped today, obviously, like we just said, is that there's a second secret sponsorship deal. So if it's not happening in a vacuum, if there was if there's a first weird endorsement story for Kawhi, okay, fine, rich athlete, rich owner, players get sponsorships, investigation, you know, it sounds like there was some less than above board communication going on with Aspiration and Steve Ballmer. And it was reported that Kawhi got $28 million in endorsement money from Aspiration, a company that has massively sponsored the Clippers, and received a $50 million investment from Steve Ballmer. So the allegation there was that Kawhi was essentially being paid for a no-show endorsement job outside of his NBA contract. That's illegal. Clippers said those allegations were false. NBA opened an investigation, and that investigation is still going on to the point where it barred Kawhi Leonard's trade from San Diego to Toronto. San Diego, wow, sorry, from Los Angeles to Toronto. Another company connected to the Clippers business operation is Daktronics. But how many coincidences can we really allow before we decide that maybe there's some explaining to do? Before the league really has some explaining to do? Because the salary cap has to mean something if it exists.
5: forget Kawhi specifically for a second. This is the entire premise of the NBA. You have a salary cap, you have luxury tax rules, and you've got aprons that first apron, second apron, trade restrictions. Teams making brutally difficult roster decisions because they're trying to stay within this economic system. And the reason everybody accepts these restrictions is because theoretically it forces everybody to play by the same rules. It's why the owners in Major League Baseball are starting to become a little frustrated with the players because the players don't have a salary cap and the players want to keep it that way. And the owners say, there's inequity with the Dodgers. But not only is there inequity with the Dodgers, but we don't like the narrative that's being set because the salary cap keeps us in control of the limit of your contracts. So if an owner in the NBA can effectively say, here's your NBA salary, and then one of the companies doing business with me might have another multi-million dollar opportunity for you over there, then what's the point? Because Steve Ballmer is worth an extraordinary amount of money. He's one of the richest people in the world. If outside compensation can be connected to a team without counting against the cap, there's effectively it's effectively registering the salary cap like as this tool that isn't needed by the richest owner in the NBA. But it has to be taken seriously because it's not because Kawhi made the money. Athletes should get endorsement deals. Was that money genuinely independent of his employment by the Los Angeles Clippers? That right there is the entire issue. I would like to give Kawhi Leonard the benefit of the doubt. I would like to give Steve Ballmer the benefit of the doubt. I'm not going to sit here and say that Steve Ballmer cheated. Case closed. I'm not going to say here that they're exonerated and absolved from any sort of wrongdoing. That's why there's an investigation. There might be documents, there might be explanations, there might be relationships that look terrible from the outside, but don't violate the collective bargaining agreement. So I'm going to let the investigators do their job, but my skepticism does change. After the first story, show me the evidence. After another alleged arrangement involving another company tied directly to the Clippers, though, I think the Clippers have some explaining to do. The burden of the public credibility starts to shift when that second deal is announced, doesn't it? One strange deal, possibly two? Not so sure. Multiple unusual business relationships involving the same superstar and companies financially connected to the organization, I think requires an explanation. And apparently this latest arrangement was something people working around Intuit Dome openly discussed and joked about, according to Pablo Torre's reporting. That's not significant. Like, people working on the Intuit Dome project knew about this, and it was a running joke. And if the NBA ultimately proves that there was salary cap circumvention, oh boy, does this punishment have to hurt. We're going to be talking about multi-million dollar fines. Loss of draft picks, suspensions, maybe void transactions of contracts depending on when they were established. Because if this actually happened, we're not talking about paperwork mistakes. It's not clerical. We're talking about potentially defeating one of the most fundamental competitive rules of the sport. And that's the part I'm paying attention to. Not whether Kawhi got the sponsorship money. Not whether the trade's going to be approved to Toronto. I don't really care how many endorsements Kawhi gets. Get paid. He's a great player. He's won championships. Did he get money he wouldn't have received if he weren't a Los Angeles Clipper? If the answer is yes, did the Clippers know about it, facilitate it, or arrange it? Those are the questions that matter. Right now, there's enough smoke that the NBA eventually needs to give somebody, anybody, us a clear answer about whether there's actually a fire. We'll talk to Steve Hartman coming up on the other side, and we will get you onto your weekend. It's San Diego Sports 760 live on the iHeartRadio app.
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12: Alphabet is officially joining the Dow Jones Industrial Average. Daria Albinger has the details.
13: The parent company of Google is the latest addition to the composite and a sign of its move away from the traditional industrial stocks to technology replacing telecom giant Verizon. The California-based company joins mega-cap tech competitors Nvidia, Amazon, Apple, and Microsoft. The Dow has been evolving as the U.S. economy does, from a manufacturing base to service-focused companies to tech. S&P Global says Alphabet shares, which trade under the ticker GOOGL, will officially join the Dow for the start of Monday's trading. In New York, I'm Daria Albinger.
12: Mark Zuckerberg apparently wants to jump on the bandwagon with prediction markets. With Kalshi and Polymarket gaining in popularity, the New York Times says Meta is working on an app called Arena. And Rockstar Games announced that the single-player version of Grand Theft Auto 6 will cost gamers $80, while the Ultimate Edition is priced at $100. Tech Report, I'm Matt Mattinson.
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18: 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Padres and Astros are down at Petco Park getting set for game one of their series tonight. It's going to be Ronel Blanco going for Houston and Robbie Ray making his Padres debut. First pitch tonight is set for 6:40. 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
5: Rolling through hour number three at San Diego Sports 760 live on the iHeartRadio app. Ben Fletcher will be back on Monday. We'll be back to our regularly scheduled 12 to 2 together, and then I'll be with you from 2 to 3. It's going to be fun, man. Looking forward to having Fletch back. It's been a fun week, and as you know, every Friday, it's his usual right to be on San Diego Sports 760. It really took a lot of tugging and pulling because I know how difficult it could be when I'm hosting the show versus Ben Fletcher, but it is the great Steve Hartman. Mr. Steve Hartman, I appreciate you taking the time. I know it wasn't easy to say yes to me when I asked you if you wanted to fulfill your Friday duties.
19: Jay Riff, how long did it take for me to respond to you? Exactly. How long?
5: Probably about 90 seconds.
19: Yeah. It is never a problem. It was great to catch up with Brent right now, my man that was such a key part of our show way back in the day. And, yeah, guys, you know, as any time you need me, I am there for you.
5: You're the best, Steve, and I know that. And, by the way, I thought it was Friday when I texted you, and you said, yeah, I'm good for tomorrow. And that was my indicator that it was a Thursday. So I'm grateful for that as well, because I could have gone through my entire day, and it would have been a disaster. I went back and I listened to you on Sunday. You told America the Dodgers were going to three-peat. They haven't won a baseball game since, Steve. Do you feel any responsibility for what you've done?
19: You know, it's unbelievable because, you know, we were sitting there not expecting to have a decision as far as Tarek Skubal until Monday, right? I mean, we figure, well, that's one deal that's going to wait till the last second. The Tigers going to get as best they could. And there I was working the night before, Saturday night on TV, when the story broke. I couldn't believe it. But, yeah, I mean, it seems like the baseball gods have it out for the Dodgers right now. The Tigers, by the way, are red hot. But the Dodgers are also running into hot teams. The Red Sox are historically hot right now. I think their run was something like, what is it, 23 of the last 26 they've won. Only four teams have ever done that in the last 70 years. And then they ran into the Cubs at Wrigley Field, who are red hot, and showed their stuff against the Dodgers. So, you know, as far as the Dodgers are concerned, look, they're waiting for Snell to come back. Apparently, he will be back soon. They're still waiting on Glass now. Obviously, they're hoping that Ohtani can get back on the mound. So there's still a lot of ifs with the Dodgers. But assuming, and that's a big assume, that they're healthy, Jay, I still think they're the team to beat as far as winning the championship.
5: So is that, if that's true, is right now the expectation that anything short of that three-peat is a failure for the season?
19: Oh, absolutely. I mean, you set your own bar. You know, back in the day, I mean, it was the same thing with the Yankees. I mean, you know, they won three straight World Series. In 2001, they lose Game 7 to the Diamondbacks, and it was a catastrophe. you know, and so, you know, you set your own bar. And obviously, when you add Tarek Skubal to your rotation, anything less than winning a World Series would be a huge disappointment. Tough position for Dave Roberts to be in, because ultimately the manager's held responsible, because the only stat he has next to his name is wins and losses.
5: Yep.
19: So we'll see. I mean, look, I mean, again, understand this. The last 2 years, 2 years ago, the Padres were up 2-1. They had a home game in Game 4. They're ready to celebrate in the gas lamp. The Dodgers were forced to throw bullpen day that day, and the Dodgers beat them. Otherwise, that's over then. And last year, Mickey Rojas, really? One out, two outs away from Toronto winning Game 7, and Rojas, of all people, hits the game-tying home run. So the Dodgers, with all the hype, with all the great players, all the money they've spent, they are so lucky to have survived the last 2 years and have won the World Series.
5: Steve Hartman joining us here on San Diego Sports 760. I've spent a lot of the show, Steve, rationalizing this. The Padre fans need the Dodgers to beat Arizona this weekend. Are we rooting for the Dodgers, or are we merely rooting against Arizona and refusing to acknowledge how the result occurred? We've had some talkback mics come in. We've had some people saying, like, no, like, I would rather watch the Dodgers lose and wake up being 3 games back of Arizona or 2 games back of Arizona. And then we have people who are saying, you know what? At least I actually have an excuse to root for an amazing baseball team for once. Where do you think Padre fans should fall on this thing?
19: Well, right now, the Padre fans should worry about their own team. I mean, you pick up a couple of starting pitchers. You know, getting Robbie Ray, I mean, the guy won the Cy Young Award a couple years ago. You've got quality players. They just got to play better. I mean, all season long, whether it was the lack of Tatis power, Machado not hitting, Merrill, I mean, go down the list. I mean, it's been an underachieving Padre team for most of the season, and yet they're still in the conversation. So I'd be less worried about, you know, trying to catch, you know, errors. I mean, if this was, you know, 2 weeks left in the season, that's one thing. But at the beginning of August, come on. Don't worry about anything.
5: You don't think that the
19: need to do is play better baseball.
5: There's 43 games left. You don't think the margin of error right now is so tight for two teams that are currently 5-5 against each other and won't see each other until the last series of the regular season that could decide the postseason?
19: It's not going to matter if the Padres go, I don't know, 10-20 over the next 30 games. It won't matter what Arizona is doing. So, yeah, if you're a Padre fan, forget the Arizona-Dodgers series and just worry about the Padres, you know, rattling off some wins and actually looking like a legitimate playoff team, which they have not looked like for most of this season.
5: All right, Steve, let's move over to football. I know that you seem to be more in on the Hall of Fame game than I am. I know that when you came in last week and talked about it, you were hot about it. So tell me what you were feeling now that there was actually some football happening on your TV last night.
19: Well, I mean, it was an entertaining game, I'll say that. I mean, the majority of these players obviously will never see a single NFL game this year, but it was at least an entertaining game. I guess everyone's going all, you know, crazy about Carson Beck, a guy who played with, what, it seemed like 10 years of college football. He should look like a veteran out there. The guy played forever at the collegiate level. So, you know, he comes in with some kind of experience. And that's the one thing about this NIL money. It's keeping a lot of quarterbacks, especially back on the collegiate level, to develop their game before they get to the NFL. That is a good thing. But no, I mean, look, it was just a reminder again that, you know, with all due respect to baseball and NBA and NHL and all the other sports around the world, even the World Cup, NFL just reigns supreme. It's not even close. I mean, it is what it is. And for us really old-timers, Jay Riff, that actually remember when the NFL was barely a footnote, when I was a little kid, baseball ran light years ahead of the NFL. It wasn't even close. And then by the mid to late 70s, things started to change. And now, of course, it's just a runaway freight train, which is the NFL. So, I mean, that was my biggest takeaway. I don't take away anything as far as players' performance in a preseason game. Nothing could be more meaningless. But it was just a reminder, yeah, the NFL season's getting close.
5: Not that you care, but Jasiem Reed, who caught one of the two touchdown passes, passing touchdown passes for Carolina, went to Westlake High School and is a University of San Diego Torero. So that was my only investment in the game, was that we actually had somebody representing our community.
19: Look, you know, again, as far as players coming out of nowhere, the Kurt Warner example is there for everybody. I mean, Kurt Warner, who played 3 years of arena football, a year of NFL Europe, cast as a third-string quarterback, just a body on a team, couple of injuries. The next thing you know, the guy's hoisting the Super Bowl trophy. So anything's possible. And Kurt Warner was the one player quarterback of all positions that proved that.
5: Well, anything is possible has become the mantra for three running backs right now, Steve. We saw Jahmyr Gibbs get paid, Bijan Robinson get paid, and Jonathan Taylor get paid. But I feel like I'm the old man right now yelling at the cloud in the sky saying that there are only three running backs that actually I would give real money to right now. I know Saquon took a step back. Maybe I would put him in that category too, so maybe there's four. You know, in my opinion, the people that you pay are the quarterback, the guys who murdered the quarterback, and the guys who protect the quarterback from getting murdered, and the incredibly select few around those players. And I think we found our incredibly select few running backs. And to me, I think that's it. Well, how do you feel about this running back market right now and the prices that these guys are getting?
19: Well, it's crazy, isn't it? I mean, it was just a couple of years ago that people had pretty much dismissed running backs completely, that they were, you know, of no value. You're not going to use a premium draft pick on a running back. I mean, that was like a couple of years ago. But the fact of the matter is, running backs nowadays, I mean, if you look at Jahmyr Gibbs and everything that he does do, how many, and again, if you're an old school San Diego Charger fan, you remember LaDainian Tomlinson. And the guy had 400 touches a year. It was absolute insanity. So he was the entire offense back in the day. And it seems like these new offensive schemes now are suddenly reverting to the idea that if you have a multi-purpose running back, a guy that can catch the ball, you know, like the Christian McCaffreys of the world, Gibbs of the world, I mean, you go down the list, Bijan Robinson, these guys can catch the ball, get out in open space, and create some real mismatch against the defense. So I've never been anti-running back. I remember, obviously, back in the era when, you know, running backs completely dominated the NFL. We know those days are not there, but I will say this. It's great to have a great running back when you got a fourth quarter lead and you're trying to run clock. Nothing more valuable than an outstanding running back.
5: Drew Brees gets into the NFL Hall of Fame this weekend. If he never hurt his shoulder and stays in San Diego, how different is Chargers history?
19: Well, let me tell you the story, Jay Riff. When the Chargers drafted him in 2001, and remember that was the draft where they had the first overall pick. They traded it. They ended up getting LaDainian Tomlinson with the fifth overall pick in the draft, and then Drew Brees with the first pick of the second round. So two first-ballot Hall of Famers. So I met Drew Brees right after the draft. And the first thing that dawned on me, because I'm 5'11". I'm not 6 feet. I'm 5'11". I've always been 5'11". And I literally looking at this guy eye to eye. So I knew he wasn't 6 feet tall. And with all the prolific numbers he had accumulated at Purdue, I didn't see how this guy would possibly have that kind of career. But it gets back to the idea of, you know, the shoulder injury. But remember, they'd already drafted Phillip Rivers. They drafted Phillip Rivers because they weren't sold on Drew Brees. And then the year that Rivers was a rookie, Drew Brees ends up with a Pro Bowl season. Now you're like, what the hell are we going to do? So it's sort of convenient that at the end of the next year, Brees hurts his shoulder, like, oh, all right, we're ready to hand the ball to Phillip Rivers. And, you know, again, perfect situation, right place, right time with Sean Payton and the kind of offense that he was going to use. And, again, Drew Brees is a great example, again, about there are two things that make great quarterbacks. Two things. One,

0: I said 9/11. I meant 3/11. It says right in front of me 3/11. For tickets and information, please visit Ticketmaster.com. I'm sure Schaefer and Sliwa will have more giveaways coming up here from 3 to 6. They are indeed your drive home. Steve Hartman tried to talk us out of not caring about the Dodgers and the Diamondbacks. He didn't do a very good job, though. He's like, oh, the Padres need to worry about themselves. Okay, well, the Padres have been playing pretty good baseball, Steve. They've won 10 of 13. They got two solid acquisitions, though. The opening experience with Casey Mize really challenges that assumption. But in theory, they plug two gaps that should make them a little bit more competitive. So the Padres have been worrying about themselves. The problem is that we have to, as fans, have to wake up tomorrow morning, and one of two things could be happening. This team could be two games back after losing to Arizona or losing to Houston and Arizona beating Los Angeles. I guess one of three things can happen. But they could remain one game back. I guess they'd be two games back tomorrow, one game back. Or they can win, and the Dodgers can win, and wake up tomorrow tied for the third wild card in the MLB, in the NL. I'd prefer to wake up with the latter, which means the byproduct is that the Dodgers have to win tonight, which means that I guess by transitive property, one could surmise that I guess we're rooting for the Dodgers, but not really. I'm not rooting for the Dodgers. I'm rooting for Arizona to lose. But the Padres just need to keep on going, man. They did the hard part last night. They got the split out of Arizona. They stayed one game back. They have avoided turning the ugly loss into a bad series. But now you got to keep stacking wins. That's really all this comes down to now. You don't really have to solve the whole playoff race tonight. Steve made a good point. He's like, look, man, we're in early August. It's not September. It's not September 3rd. It's not September 15th where you have to worry and scoreboard watch. I do think a bit of scoreboard watching has to be done. I think the margin of error is just too small right now. But you don't have to catch Arizona tonight. You don't have to prove that Mize was the adequate trade target. All you have to do is win the game in front of you. Robbie Ray gives you a legitimate chance to do that. And I'm curious to see what it looks like when this team has a starter who can actually give them some length. Because last night showed you a bullpen that can carry this team, which is something that we knew they could do. But if Robbie Ray can give you six, now you start to see what this roster was supposed to look like after the trade deadline. We didn't get a taste of that with Casey Mize in the blowout loss the other night. But yes, regardless of what Steve Hartman says, we are scoreboard watching. Maybe a little quietly. Maybe it's on my phone. Maybe it's under a blanket so that way people don't see that I'm checking the Dodger Diamondback score. We're hosting a bunch of people tonight. Jenna's cooking for 14 people in our 850-square-foot apartment in Sherman Oaks. And they're going to wonder what I'm doing. And part of me is going to be watching Padre baseball. The other part of me is going to be watching Diamondbacks baseball. I'm not going to call it Dodger baseball. And we can pretend that we're above it, and we can pretend like it's early August and that there's still so much time left for things to change that maybe it doesn't matter right now. But honestly, the margin of error is too small. And with the way that this season is going, the Padres played the Diamondbacks in the last series of the regular season on September 25th to 27th. And for whatever reason, when I was reading Kevin Acey's thing this morning, and I read it in the tone of Kevin Acey, does anybody else do that? And it also is like, Kevin Acey writes with the same incantation that he speaks. So I'll like have his soft tonal incantations in my head as I'm reading his articles. I don't know if anybody else does that. Maybe all you hear is his cell phone service when you read his articles. But he made a point like this could come down to these two teams at the end of the regular season. And that's why this stuff matters. That's why the Dodgers beating Arizona matters. Because you really prefer if it doesn't. Steve said, well, it doesn't matter if the Padres go lose 10 of their next 25 games. That's true, but it also doesn't matter if Arizona goes and loses 10 of their next 25 games. And you know what would really help is if they end up losing this weekend. And unfortunately, they're playing the Dodgers, which would require the Dodgers to win. You don't have to be happy that the Dodgers are winning, but you can be happy that Arizona's losing. And we've spent far too much time establishing the distinction, I think, right now to abandon it. I've been talking about it for nearly 3 hours. If San Diego wins and Arizona loses, tie ball game in the wild card standings. It's a nice way to start the weekend. It's going to be a nice weekend. First Saturday, I don't have obligations in nearly a month. I plan on spending it at the pool watching sports. But spending my time at the pool watching sports is a little bit different when I'm watching a team that's in the playoffs from that moment versus a team that's trying to climb in, trying to chase. Maybe coming off a rough loss against another guy who they're facing who is not very good on the pitching side. So for the Padres, stop chasing, start doing. Keep moving forward. You know who also needs to move forward is San Diego FC. This is the weekend where this organization gets to turn the page. The Chucky Lozano saga is over. He gets his start with Galaxy. San Diego gets to stop answering that same question every week of what is going on with this guy and the relationship with this team. Now the responsibility is shifted entirely back onto STFC. The culture is established. The system is there. And now we know what the locker room makeup is. So now it's time to make it work. That's what I'm looking for on Sunday. Not Chucky Lozano, not the breakup. I don't care anymore. Now it's about the team. Tomorrow, the Hall of Fame. We get Canton, Ohio. We get Drew Brees. We got Larry Fitzgerald, Luke Kuechly, Roger Craig, who is well overdue, and Adam Vinatieri. That is a ridiculous group, by the way. A ridiculous group of Hall of Famers. Hall of Fame game meant nothing to me. I understand the feeling that comes with it for this weekend. Football is close. The helmets have been on. And we're arguing about the preseason and fantasy football. So the weekend assignment, as we will rejoin you on Monday at noon. Robbie Ray needs to give the Padres 6 good innings. SDFC needs to turn the page. And for everybody else, enjoy the fact that we actually have some pretty good stuff happening. August is a weird month. Baseball gets serious. Football starts waking up. Soccer's in full swing. And by Monday, there's a decent chance the entire conversation around this Padres team is different. But hopefully, they wake up tied for a playoff spot. Hopefully, Robbie Ray looks exactly like the guy that they traded for. And hopefully, the Dodgers win 3 games this weekend in the least enjoyable way imaginable. That's as close and intriguing, I think, as it can get here for a weekend in early August. Enjoy that weekend. We will see you Monday. Big thanks to Brent all week long. Big thanks to Steve Hartman and Drew Ferris, to Mary, to Mike, and to all of you for making us a part of your Friday afternoon plans. Back on Monday with Ben Fletcher from 12 to 2, back solo from 2 to 3. This is San Diego Sports 760 live on the iHeartRadio app. It's the fine gentlemen of John Schaefer and Alan Sliwa taking you on your drive home from 3 to 6. Enjoy the weekend. Back on Monday. Oh, baby, strap in. It's going to be a good one. 3 to 6, Schaefer and Sliwa coming up.
1: All right. On August 4th, 1962, Marilyn Monroe died. 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
20: 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Dodgers and Astros are downtown at Petco Park getting set for game one of their series tonight. It's going to be Ronel Blanco going for the Astros and Robbie Ray making his Padres debut. 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
21: This is like the grand plan of A.J. Preller that's never worked. He built this unbelievable bullpen in 2024, Alan, that he couldn't utilize. And here we are again.
22: The Padres making the postseason or making a postseason run. How much of that is on your starting pitching? How much of that is on your bullpen? How much of that is on your offense? Will their offense come through enough to actually give you a chance to hand games over to your bullpen? It's Friday night.
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21: All right, San Diego and Southern California, what's going on? It is Friday afternoon, America's finest city. John Schaefer, Alan Sliwa.
23: What's up, brother?
21: You look refreshed. You were at the DMV this morning, you look like you're feeling good. Yeah. I called him today. We usually prepare for the show with a morning call.
23: I had a lot of time to prep.
21: He's like, I'm in line at the DMV. I'm like, wow.
23: No.
21: Did it work, whatever you were trying to do?
23: I'm going to give the DMV a little bit of credit here.
21: Oh, are you?
23: Yeah, listen, you get in, you scan your, you know, on your phone, kind of hit a link here, sign in just through the, basically you're signing in through your phone. It's like you're already in the queue. And if you want to take off for a little bit, you could take off, and it's just constantly updating you.
21: Does it say like 22 minutes?
23: I was G80. Let me tell you a little bit about G80 real quick, okay? And when I walked in, it was G59.
21: So you had 20-something people in front of you?
23: And then I think when you called me, I said, I'm 11 away.
21: Yeah.
23: But then like 15 minutes went by, and I was still 11 away. how long did it take? It probably took a half hour.
21: Why were you there?
23: That's fine.
21: Can't you do everything online? When I just renew my license online.
23: No. I had three things I had to knock out all at once. I officially changed my address back to San Diego. You can do that online.
21: Okay.
23: Real ID.
21: Online.
20: Can't do that online.
23: I don't think you can, which is why
21: I was
23: there.
21: Do I have one?
23: I don't think you have real ID.
21: Do I need one?
23: Yeah, you need it for travel.
21: Well, I travel every day.
23: Yeah, but they're starting to, unless you bring your passport. If you bring your passport, you're fine.
21: Tell me without showing this to the camera if I have it.
20: And some airlines now, if you pay like an extra, like I think it's $40, you don't need the real ID.
23: I have no idea because I don't have a real ID.
20: I can tell you at the break. It'll have like a watermark thing on it.
5: It says California.
23: That's good.
5: That's so okay. So but listen,
23: DMV wasn't all that bad.
5: Was it costly? What are they charging these days for these real IDs?
23: I said, can we do this under the table? I asked under the table. I said, look, for tax purposes.
5: Doing a 10% Friday deal? 10%?
23: I don't know. It was maybe under $50, something like that. But I had to renew my ID, put the new address, get the, what's it called? I had to do a photo today, too. Today was a photo. Let me just tell you something. I didn't know I had a photo going.
5: You had a photo today.
23: I shaved my head like after the photo. Like I had no idea. I had a hat on the whole day. I had to take it off. I probably have like the imprints of my hat in the photo.
5: Yeah.
23: No idea it was going to be
5: I would think that most Americans would put visiting the DMV among the least enjoyable parts of being like a citizen. Now, it has nothing to do with citizenship, but like things that people dread doing, maybe going to the dentist. Wouldn't DMV like crack a top five if this was Family Feud?
23: I went twice in 2 weeks because I basically went and they're like, listen, come back in 2 weeks because you could do this all at once.
5: Okay, no biggie.
23: It wasn't bad both times. And I just thought it was going to be terrible.
5: Maybe it's the reputation. Like, my belief is I'm scared to do it.
20: I'll give them that. It's not as bad as it used to be.
5: Okay,
23: we're on to something.
20: Yeah. Well, they'll even have signs like when you walk in that if you can do it at home, they tell you, do it at home. Don't come in if you can do it there. So that kind of thinned out the herd, so to speak, a little bit. But it's not as bad as it used to be.
23: I went to the one, University Heights, I think off Normal Street, I think is the street.
5: One spectacular.
23: And it was packed, a lot of people, but they were moving. And by the way, shout out to them. You know, I don't know what they were doing here in the office. Everybody rocking Padre gear.
5: The DMV workers? Everybody rocking Padre gear. Going to the DMV?
23: The DMV workers. Let's go.
5: You know why? You saw last night a critical win for the Padres to avoid. I agree with. Did you mention this on air yesterday, what AJ Casavell had to say, which is it's not a 2-game swing, but it's almost a 3-game swing last night?
23: Casavell was put out a tweet, had a video. You and I were talking about it, and then I saw his video on there, and he's like, this is as big of a game as you could have in August without us trying to be too dramatic. It kind of was.
5: Right, because the loss, you're 3 out, and you're staring down the barrel of likely losing the season series. So you're kind of like 4 out. But a win, you're 1 out, and even in the season series.
23: You got 3 left to play in San Diego. Take 2 or 3, and you've put yourself in an interesting position.
5: Do we think, and this is impossible to predict, but if you had to put money on it, will it come down to that series or not? Like, if you were betting one way or the other, final 3 of the year.
23: Yeah.
5: As in, either team could be up by 3-plus games, or it could be a different series of teams. It could be Miami or St. Louis. Will it matter, those 3 games? 46 to play. So that'll be 43 games into the future.
23: I feel like SD's got a higher upside than Arizona the rest of the way. That's what I feel. And I feel Padres are playing better baseball. There's no denying that. Their offense has been a lot better than they've been. I'll tell you this. Whether it comes down to that weekend or not, I didn't learn jack you know what in this 4-game set against Arizona.
5: Okay.
23: What did I – it was – Arizona with a blowout, Padres with a blowout, Arizona with a blowout, Padres with a blowout. As in, really, the games, that was the most boring 4-game set that meant something that went 2-2 that I've watched. These games didn't come down to anything.
5: Yeah, there weren't leads back and forth, games hanging in the balance late.
23: Either the Padres did nothing or the Padres looked phenomenal.
5: Yeah, I agree.
23: Is that safe to say? So, you know, whether it comes down in the final weekend or not, I don't know if I learned anything from these two teams.
5: Right, on one hand, it's like, are the teams even? Or... like, I don't know.
23: Technically,
5: there are games.
23: Technically, by that series, they are even. Like, in the sense of they went 2-2. You're probably, I don't know what the run differential was for that series, but probably pretty close.
5: Yeah.
23: You know, so I don't know what I really learned from that series.
5: Yeah, I'm with you. And I tend to,
23: dominating playoff teams. Nothing like that.
5: No, not necessarily. But then again, they don't always look like that. You know what I mean? With the way, like, the Dodgers are playing, for example, right now. But here's where I am with it. It's like on one hand, you want to believe the Padres are a better team than Arizona. And there's a couple of reasons to think that they may be. What they did at the deadline, addressing needs. Yeah. Arizona wasn't able to necessarily do that. The Padres maybe get healthier here down the stretch. Jason Adam, for example, will wait on Pavetta Musgrove.
23: Could get some help as well. So they got
5: Arizona's impressed me. It's a long way of me saying I've been impressed enough by Arizona, but I still feel better today about the Padres than I did maybe even entering the series. Why? Because they avoided falling maybe further behind. I think by staying one back, they're almost in the more favorable position than Arizona. They're fine, man. There's so much baseball in front of them.
23: Sure,
5: they've added Robbie Ray. Hopefully they get healthier. I'm with you. I think in the long haul, long run, I'm going to trust San Diego to figure this out if it comes down to San Diego and Arizona.
23: Yeah, and you know, like you said, whether it comes down to that series or not, you kind of have that in your back pocket. I thought what last night did for the Padres, like we said, like, come on, you're going to start out this freaking trade deadline losing 3 of 4 against a team that's right in front of you.
5: Right.
23: Or you're going to walk away and say, we came back 500, head above water. Let's go into this new series against the Astros. Obviously you got some much tougher competition that's coming. But I just go back to, I think the series was the series.
5: It was weird.
23: It was just a weird series. Like, you know, you were never really sitting on pins and needles at all. Either you were comfortable because the Padres jumped out to a 3-0 lead, or they're down 5-0. And I'm like, why am I even still watching this game? So there was nothing from that perspective. And here's another thing that didn't help. What the hell's going on in Arizona?
5: With their
23: fan
5: base?
23: Why don't people come to games? Has it always been like that?
5: This is the point, and you've heard me make this, and you've made it as well. This is where, like, we should be so thankful to be in San Diego right now with the way the Padres are supported. Because I'm telling you, there's other good teams or similar teams to San Diego.
23: These guys are in a playoff race.
5: They don't hold a candle to the Padres. I mean, so many of these teams, dude. Watch the St. Louis Cardinals, a proud franchise, half full. Watch the Washington Nationals with their young core, half full. Baltimore, half full. Pittsburgh, half full. Anaheim. Right? There's
23: what's Arizona's excuse? A couple years ago, you're in the World Series. You got some good talent.
5: It's hot.
23: Is it like just the weather? Nobody wants to get the hell outside?
20: Milwaukee's the same way. Packers training camp started, so the Brewers are secondary now in the state of Wisconsin. So you'll start seeing lots of empty seats at Miller Park or American Family Field or whatever it's called now.
23: That really, really sucks for, like, imagine these players who are about Milwaukee. I can't even fathom that the Milwaukee Brewers are having trouble selling out a stadium.
5: They're 12th in baseball.
23: If you're a Packer fan, for the love of God, it's August 7th. Relax. It's fine.
5: Big season, though.
23: You're not missing anything.
5: But Padres, by the way, are still second in attendance over the New York Yankees. So, like, that's how good of a draw it is here locally. And we're going to see it all week long.
23: It's crazy.
5: Houston here with a 3-game set.
23: And you got the Brewers.
5: And then the Brewers are here for a 3-game set.
23: Who they have after Milwaukee? Or they go out on the road?
5: They do go on the road.
23: Mm-hmm.
5: Brent, where are they going after that? By the way, Chandler Rome from The Athletic. He covers the Astros. You're going to hear a conversation with Chandler Rome coming up at 3:30. Kevin Acey, our Padres insider, will join the show at 4 p.m. The other huge story. They'll be in Cleveland. Thank you. The other huge story coming out of yesterday is Nick Pivetta has been officially paused in his rehab effort. So he has been paused. He has to be on a mound by August 22nd, or the Padres can void his contract. My expectation, Alan, is if he is not on the mound by August 22nd, his contract will be voided. That would be my expectation with everything that's played out around Nick Pivetta, who's owed $32 million. It's a shame for the Padres. It's a shame for Pivetta. And now we wait on what's next, unfortunately.
23: Yeah, there was a quote yesterday. I'll give you the exact quote from Craig Stammen. We're just finishing our show.
5: Yep.
23: And I think we saw a tweet from Kevin Acey.
5: Yeah.
23: And here's what he said. He said, anytime someone comes off the mound in the middle of an inning when they're rehabbing an elbow injury, you've got to pause for just a little bit. It would be, in my opinion, a little reckless to go, hey, throw your bullpen 2 days later, make your start on 4 days rest, and you'll be fine. He said one other thing. I think we're really if we're really taking really good care of him, we're being a little bit more diligent this week, and then maybe he recovers well, and it wasn't an issue. Stammen, not exactly the best at, you know. No, I mean, it's just been a couple times, I think, Stammen. Yeah. I think it's his nature to be optimistic. I think him saying what he said yesterday, I would take a much more cautious approach whenever talking about Nick Pivetta. But you and I can't be sitting here, nor can anyone in that organization feel good about the position Pavetta's in right now.
5: Well, it's interesting that Stammen mentioned, like, did he say negligent in the quote, Alan? Or what was, you used a word that was pretty strong from Stammen about, like, having him throw a bullpen in 2 days. It would be aggressive.
23: He said reckless. Reckless. A little reckless.
5: Well, it's funny, that's reckless, because he threw a bullpen after leaving the mound same day. So if a bullpen 2 days later is reckless, the idea that a training staff would allow someone under contract to do that without knowing the extent of what he's dealing with is insanity to me.
23: Can the player just say,
5: yes,
23: I don't care?
5: 100%. 100%.
23: That sounds like...
5: Yeah.
23: Pavetta could have just been like, F it.
5: They might have been like, are you sure? He's like, I feel good. I'm going out.
23: No, he could say, I don't feel good. I don't care. Like, it could be literally...
5: Blow my arm out.
23: One of those situations of where I'm going to find out one way or the other.
5: 100%. You're right. All right. Coming up at 3:30, Chandler Rome. He covers the Astros for The Athletic. They are in town to begin a 3-game series here tonight. Plus, where are the Padres in terms of contenders now in both the National and Major Leagues? We'll discuss that on the other side. Chandler Rome at 3:30, Kevin Acey at 4 on Schaefer and Sliwa, San Diego Sports 760, live on the iHeartRadio app.
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5: All right, Chandler Rome covers the Astros for The Athletic. He joins us coming up at 3:30. Kevin Acey at 4 p.m. at Schaefer and Sliwa with you on this Friday afternoon. What do you got?
23: Here's a question I got for you. I don't know. I don't know if we have an answer here. Let's just say this is inevitable and Nick Pivetta is not pitching another, not throwing another pitch this year.
5: Okay.
23: And you know, I'm sure this is going to be a talking point. Maybe we get another update tonight before Padres first take pitch, on the Astros from Craig Stammen. Maybe we get an update over the weekend. Is it just like a foregone conclusion that that contract, is that just what happens in baseball?
5: Well, I think it's atypical to have a deal like
23: that. We're cutting that $32 million.
5: No, because this is a rare deal. It's a Preller special with opt-ins in the middle of a short deal like this. Like, even the way it's written, Alan, there's an opt-out for the Padres because of missing 130 consecutive days. I mean, what are the odds of this actually happening? Well, sure. It is pitching, but it's not overly likely. I think if you're the organization, it's not personal to Pivetta. It's like, what is his health? What does the medical say? If his elbow is about to blow out, or if he misses an entire year or has to undergo Tommy John, does he come back? Or could they restructure his deal? Maybe they could restructure his deal. Just seems like a pretty big commitment from the organization without any certainty on his status moving forward.
23: Yeah, it's a good point that you would have a clause in there that if you're out for 130 straight. But listen, I'm sure Nick Pivetta, when he was signing that contract, is like, I'm not going to be out from the beginning of the season after four starts. And then by August 22nd, I'm going to hit the stretch where all of a sudden my contract is voided.
5: Yep.
23: The whole thing is just weird. And I think for me, it's been really tough to get any proper answers of what the hell's going on with Nick Pivetta.
5: Mm-hmm.
23: And I think even from when he initially got the injury, you remember at that time, Craig Stammen's like, you know, we don't know. He could not miss a start. And then a couple weeks go by, then a couple months go by. Now here we're sitting here, you know, a couple of days ago, everyone was excited to see Joe Musgrove and Nick Pivetta in Lake Elsinore. And Pivetta just walked off the mound. I've never seen that before. Then throws 30 pitches after that, after his, you know, like,
5: that's
23: the whole thing is just so odd. And then there's some reports out there, hey, this might have been a good thing because he might have tested and kind of got over a mental thing. Yes,
5: yeah, scared, whatever the case is. But then he's paused a day later.
23: And then he's paused.
5: My overall sentiment is this. It's a lot like Joe Musgrove. And I think Kevin Acey said this on Wednesday. And he's joining us again coming up within the hour. He said, I'm paraphrasing, there's an inevitability his elbow is going to go. So what happens? You're dealing with this forearm strain or whatever it is, the exact terminology. It means you have fraying or a partial tear. What happens with fraying or a partial tear eventually becomes a full tear. Now, you're on borrowed time. Maybe you just go until it goes, so to speak. That was Joe Musgrove in 2024. So maybe you can go until it goes. But it sounds like, at least for Pivetta, there have been a series of setbacks. He can't even just go because clearly he had a setback just the other day. So it's a very weird spot for him to be in, is what I would say.
23: The final quote from Craig Stammen yesterday, I didn't read this part. We'll probably give him a couple extra days to figure out what is going on and whether we need to pull him back a little bit or if we can just keep going. There's just no... And just listen, I'm not... It's nobody's fault here. It's
5: no,
23: not,
5: of course not.
23: But we want an answer. It's like, no, that's not how it works. They don't have an answer. But it's just... It's been a very odd injury. Never really got too much information of when you think he's going to ramp up and come back. And then here they are now pushing because they're at a deadline. And obviously we saw what happened. So, you know, obviously I think maybe if there's any good that can come out of this, and there's anything that just comes through for Nick Pivetta, awesome. If not, then, you know, the Musgrove piece of this, but you feel bad for Pivetta because he's got this contract looming in the distance as well.
5: I'm not hopeful, unfortunately. When it comes
23: I'm with you.
5: All right, ESPN has a list of contenders in baseball. They have top-tier contenders and second-tier contenders. They also have teams just hanging on and teams looking ahead. And the Padres are a second-tier contender. Remember, like a week or two ago, we read an article, and the Padres were in, like, tier 12. It was like tier 5 out of 6. Now, this is different, but they put them, where was it, 12th or 11th on this list?
23: I think they're 12th. Astros might be in front of them.
5: Yeah, the Astros are 11th. The Padres are 12th. They still have the Padres with a win average of 83.3 wins, the 12th best contender in baseball today.
23: Yeah, I'm trying to see who is this. Bradford Doolittle put together the article. I'll just read his kind of and Padres. Listen, being in a second tier, I got to be honest with you, that's
5: not terrible.
23: But I mean, if you only have two tiers, and I mean, Padres are in the second tier as the number 12 team. Obviously, this is a tier that's a little bit different, but it's post trade deadline. Here's what they said: I didn't love the Padres deadline, at least in terms of the direction. Though it was another aggressive trading period for AJ Preller. By adding Casey Mize, Robbie Ray, there's little question that they improved the rotation that I now rate at 69% complete, ranking ninth.
5: What does that even mean?
23: Does he mean just they can add more to the pitching, as in they're healthier? Anyways, but the biggest question he has here, he's talking about, will the Machados, Merrills, Tatis, and Xander Bogaerts be able to kind of carry the Padres offensively? That's a fair question to have there.
5: It really is. Now, I will say this, like from an analytical perspective, the Padres from the last time ESPN looked in until now, like they had a 5.5% chance of making the postseason the last time ESPN did this exercise.
23: Interesting.
5: It's now up to 35.2.
23: Really?
5: Their win average was 77.9 the last time they did this, 19th best in baseball. Now it's up to 83.3. Well, they are now 10-3 in their last 13 games because they were 8-1 and they just went 2-2. They're 10-3 in their last 13 games.
23: You take the 10. Right. You add 2 to it.
5: No, they're 10. You take
23: what
5: the
23: did
5: 8.
23: You say? What did you? Oh, you said
5: 8-1 plus 2-2 is 10-3. So they are trending in a good direction. Everyone always tells us. But John, they didn't play anyone.
23: Well, trending, and they added 2 starting pitchers they didn't have.
5: And the idea was, well, but they didn't play anyone. Well, they played Arizona. Now they weren't unbelievable, but they did go 2-2 on the road, which they had to do.
23: You kind of, if you can. Playoff teams, if you could just go 500 versus playoff teams, nobody has to have this unbelievable winning percentage against these good teams. Go 500 against the playoff teams. Keep beating up on the bad teams. And you're going to find yourself in the playoffs.
5: Agreed. Chandler Rome on the Astros, who are surging. They've won 12 of 15. They're in first place now in the AL West, the only team in the division now over 500. We'll catch up on the Astros with Chandler Rome from The Athletic, and Kevin Acey will join us at 4 p.m. on Schaefer and Sliwa, San Diego Sports 760, live on the iHeartRadio app.
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1: On August 4th, 1962, Marilyn Monroe died. Then the rumors started, and she died again. And now, we're going to set the record straight and learn about the way Marilyn Monroe actually died. The third way. 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
9: 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Who were they? What made them so notorious? How did the internet, or sometimes the algorithm, choose them? And what does a person do when they're suddenly confronted with more attention than the human psyche can handle? Take The Dress, a story that went uber viral in early 2015 in spite of being, well, kind of a boring optical illusion. A mother of the bride in Scotland took a picture of a dress she was thinking about wearing to her daughter's wedding. But she saw the dress as blue with black lace, and her daughter saw it as white with gold lace. One BuzzFeed post later,
3: 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But to me, the dress is a story about the last couple of months when the internet was still sort of fun. 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
20: 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Padres and Astros are getting set for game one of their series tonight down at Petco Park. It's going to be Ronald Blanco going for the Astros and Robbie Ray making his Padres debut. First pitch is at 6:40. In NFL news, there was a scuffle at Raiders practice today between Max Crosby and Kirk Cousins. Allegedly, Crosby hit him a couple times when he wasn't supposed to. 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
5: All right, Kevin Acey will join us coming up at 4 p.m. Kevin Acey, our Padres insider. Chandler Rome from The Athletic.
8: Yeah.
5: All right.
8: Padres. Covers the Houston Astros.
5: He does. And the Padres are playing the Astros, the first of a three-game series. A couple of teams playing good baseball. Padres 10-3 in their last 13. Astros 12-3 in their last 15. We've got Chandler with us right now on San Diego Sports 760. And Chandler, what has been the key to this Astros resurgence over the last few weeks?
10: Jordan Alvarez is pretty good. Jeremy Pena, really, too. It's interesting. When you look at their position player group, according to Baseball Reference, is worth 17 wins above replacement. Jeremy Pena, Jordan Alvarez, and Isak Paredes are worth 11.3 of that. So this is essentially a three-man team. Like, when you look at the lineup, it's a three-man lineup. If you neutralize any of those three guys, it is really hard for this team to win. But in the last 3 weeks, they've gotten some contributions from Jose Altuve, who is starting to look a little bit closer to the guy that you think Jose Altuve is. Yiner Diaz has had a couple nice games here recently. Cam Smith is contributing a little bit, but they need just anything from below the top three guys in their order, because those three guys are really carrying this thing. And the other thing that is kind of gone not talked about a ton, but because it's a bunch of guys that you've really never heard of until the last guy, but their bullpen has been one of the best bullpens in baseball for the last 3 months. They have the third lowest bullpen ERA in baseball since May 1st. A lot of that does coincide with Josh Hader coming back. He's been excellent at the back end, but they've got guys like Steven Okert, Brian Abreu's pitched a lot better. AJ Blueball has been a godsend for them. So their rotation is not great. Their lineup is very top heavy, but if they get to the fifth or the sixth inning with a lead, this bullpen has shown that it is capable of closing it out.
14: Chandler, quick follow up there on Josh Hader. Has he lived up to expectations for the Astros? Obviously, he was a part of the Padres, signs a big contract with the Astros. How has he lived up to that that exact contract?
10: I mean, well, I guess it kind of is in the eyes of the beholder, right? Like, is it worth paying a closer $95 million? That's something that a lot of, I guess, forward-thinking front offices maybe wouldn't do. But look, for the contract he's on, he's been incredible. He's been incredible this season. He got injured for the first time in his professional career. He had to miss the last 2 months of last year and didn't pitch this season until May because of shoulder and bicep things. But when he's been on the field, he's been excellent. Now, it really hasn't shown through, because since Josh Hader's been on the team, the Astros have played in two playoff games. They've lost both of them, and one of them they lost. He was on the mound when they lost. So it kind of is dampered that way. But you look at just his regular season performance and kind of what he means to the back end of that bullpen. Like, he is he has been everything they envisioned and more.
5: Chandler Rome with The Athletic. He covers the Astros with us right now. Schaefer and Slee with San Diego Sports 760. What were the expectations for the Astros at the deadline? Obviously pretty quiet. Padres a little more aggressive. Two teams that are kind of in similar spots when you look at their overall record or their chances of getting to the postseason. But what was the reaction to what the Astros did or did not do last week?
10: It was very underwhelming, I think, from fans, from just quite honestly what I expected them to do. I thought a good deadline for them would have been to get an established outfielder that they can hit in the middle of their order, and they did that. Dalton Varsho qualifies as that. And to get a guy and to get a starter that they felt confident starting a playoff game. And they did not do that. And there was a lot of reasons why. The asking prices for these starters were enormously high. And to be frank, owner Jim Crane gave a directive to the front office saying you cannot trade anyone off of the major league roster. And I know they traded Spencer Arrighetti for Dalton Varsho, but Spencer Arrighetti was on the IL. He was not on the active roster. So Dana Brown, who was in the final year of his contract and is a lame duck general manager, Dana Brown was really kind of fighting with a hand tied behind his back. He does not have a good farm system. The asks for these starting pitchers were the type that were going to really, really crater this farm system. And, you know, quite frankly, I think Dana did something that maybe not a lot of executives would do, because look, if I was in his shoes and if I didn't have a future guaranteed beyond this year, first thing I'd say, screw these kids. I'm trading everybody. I'm trying to get this team to the playoffs. I'm trying to get this team to win a World Series. But he took a more measured approach. He said he didn't want to damage the future. He said that was this was his quote. He said it's the ethical thing to do. And so that's what they're going to do. But it was an underwhelming deadline, because going in, their two foremost needs were outfield and starting pitching, and they got an outfielder, but not addressing the rotation could come back to bite them.
14: Chandler, I know you're not covering the Padres and watching AJ Preller's every move, but how do you view, just look how opposite those two trade deadlines were, like you mentioned, the way the Astros approached it, and even leading the division, how they approached it. And here the Padres, not a guarantee at all to make a playoff spot, fighting with the Arizona Diamondbacks and the Phillies for a wild card, one of those wild card spots. How do you view AJ Preller? How do you look at his aggressiveness? And would you call it careless? Would you call it aggressive? How would you describe it?
10: Yeah, I mean, he's something, man. I don't know how he does it. I really don't know how he does it, because if you look at a lot of the outside prospect rankings, like the Padres have a worse farm system than the Astros. And somehow the Padres were able to get Casey Mize and were able to get Robbie Ray, and the Astros, those are guys that they wanted, and they could not find a way to get that done. So in some ways, it's frustrating for Astros fans to look at when all they hear about is how, you know, they don't have a great farm system, they're not going to be able to build a package. Well, AJ Preller has a worse farm system, and was able to build packages and get things done. I think AJ just, you know, he wants to win now. I think it's very much an aggressive, it's a different way of thinking. And again, you guys would know better than me, but I'm gonna go out on a limb and say there's not as much ownership interference in San Diego as there is in Houston. And I can't begin to underscore that enough, because Jim Crane is very involved in baseball operations decisions. Jeff Bagwell, the Hall of Fame first baseman, is kind of Jim's right-hand man who's in all these baseball ops meetings and kind of goes back and gives Jim the intel. And I don't think Dana has near the autonomy that AJ Preller has to do what he did at the deadline.
14: Yeah, Chandler, it'd be interesting, because Padres are right in the middle of this. Probably in the next 2 weeks or so, they will get new ownership that's officially announced, and how that will change that dynamic, how much they still allow AJ Preller to do his thing, we'll wait to see what that looks like.
5: I wanted to ask you, Chandler, about just the state of the American League, where you have this Boston team.
14: Can we get in there? No. Can we get into your division? We want to jump right into the West, if that's possible.
5: No doubt. The only team over 500, as you know, is the Astros. But how do you look at the American League in general, where the hottest team by far is a team that's actually still in third place in their division in the Boston Red Sox? But how would the Astros stack up if they did win the West?
10: Well, it's so weird, because, I mean, you say the Red Sox are the hottest team, and they are, but the Astros played them. They got their two series over with them before, like, May 15th. So all I've seen of the Red Sox is them being awful. So the fact that they've run off this run, I kind of can't believe it, because I can't believe it just based off the team I saw 2 months ago. But let's go to the American League West real quick. Not only are the Astros the only team over 500, there is not a team in that division with a positive run differential. it's pretty staggering, really. And I mean, David Forrest was fired today by the A's. That makes two mid-season GM firings in the American League West. And to make it all even better, the division leaders, the Astros, have a lame duck manager and a lame duck general manager. So just, I mean, look, it's the company you keep. Geography sometimes works in your favor. It may take being 500 to win this division. Like, it may be 83, 84 wins this division. And look, the Astros, the one thing the Astros have that maybe the other teams in this division don't have, obviously they have Jordan Alvarez, right? He's the prohibitive favorite to win AL MVP. Hunter Brown, when he is on, I mean, he finished third in Cy Young voting last year. Like, he is an ace. Jeremy Peña is one of the five best shortstops in baseball. Josh Hader is an elite closer. Their top-end talent, like, is the best in the division. When they are playing to that capability, they have the top-end talent to really scare a lot of teams in a short series, but just the depth around it is not great. So it's going to be kind of an endurance test of who kind of outlasts the other. You know, the Astros do have the tiebreaker over the Texas Rangers in the division, but they had a 1-9 road trip, the Astros did, in April, where three-fifths of their rotation got hurt. Part of that 1-9 road trip is they got swept in a four-game series at T-Mobile Park by the Mariners. And they have already lost the season tiebreaker to the Mariners. Now, the Mariners have given me no reason to believe that they're going to go on a run. But if you look at that roster, I think that is the most talented roster in this division. So that could loom pretty large. The Astros, once they get off this road trip, they go home and they have three against the Mariners in Houston. They have two more in Seattle at the end of the year. So I'm going to be looking for that, just because I think if there is a team that has the talent, that has the pedigree to challenge the Astros, it's the Mariners. And they already have a leg up because the Astros don't have that tiebreaker.
14: Chandler, final one from me. Just curious, as we get ready to start a three-game set, it's critical for, obviously, the Padres, critical for the Astros. When Houston isn't at their best, what's happening? Just so I think you can educate Padre fans a little bit, when they're not their best, what does that look like?
10: Well, when they're not at their best, Jordan Alvarez is neutralized. And by neutralized, I mean, like, he gets a couple walks and hits a single, and he doesn't hit the ball out of the ballpark.
14: Jeez.
10: You know, Jeremy Peña is neutral. Like, that's the thing. If you neutralize the top three in their order, Peña, Alvarez, Paredes, that's going to spell doom for them. And then the other thing is their rotation. There's a lot of uncertainty in their rotation. They don't know who's going to pitch on Sunday. Today's Ronel Blanco's third start off of Tommy John surgery, and he's been very inconsistent. Peter Lambert, who pitches tomorrow, has been just a revelation for them. He's on a minor league deal and has been one of the five most valuable pitchers in the American League. He's been really, really good for them. But how much longer can they count on that? Because Peter Lambert's he's not a guy that you look at and say, oh, this is a definite, you know, turning point kind of ace. You're kind of waiting for that bubble to burst a little bit. So when they're not at their best, their starting pitching is faltering and putting too much pressure on their bullpen, and they're just not getting contributions from anyone other than Paredes, Alvarez, and Peña. So I guess my advice would be just keep Jordan Alvarez in the ballpark, but that's easier said than done.
5: It's so easy. Just get Alvarez out and the top hitters for the Astros and the Padres sweep this series. So easy, right? I'll tell the coaching staff. Chandler, appreciate you taking time for us. Great insight on the Astros. Thanks for doing it in San Diego.
14: Thank you, man.
5: Easy, right?
23: We are now educated on the Houston Astros. Ready to go. I didn't know they were balling out that well.
5: Playing
23: this good.
5: I think if the deadline was 3 weeks earlier, they trade Jordan Alvarez. You know, that's where they were. I mean, they were kind of left for dead. They were well under 500. They're 12-3 in the last 15.
23: They trade him and he's that good?
5: What's his contract
23: status? Trade Jordan Alvarez?
5: I mean, there was talk of it a few weeks ago, and then they didn't do anything at the deadline. How long is he under contract, Alan? Let me answer that. Signed through 2028, so two more years. He's making great deal. 6 years, 115 for the MVP. 6 years, 115 is a great deal.
23: You would need 39 prospects.
5: To get him.
23: Preller would figure it out.
5: You're exactly right.
23: He'd figure it out.
5: The latest related to Kawhi Leonard and the Clippers. There is more. A developing story we'll share with you on the other side.
23: What's going on with Kawhi?
5: Plus Kevin Acey.
23: All right.
5: We'll ask Kevin Acey about the Padres coming up at 4 p.m. This is Schaefer and Sliwa, San Diego Sports 760, live on the iHeartRadio app.
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0: On August 4th, 1962, Marilyn Monroe died. 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

0: on Nick Pivetta and the surging Padres back home to take on the Astros.
1: Got faked out right there.
0: I thought you had a read to do.
1: That was a fake.
0: But
1: you
0: did.
1: That's what it was.
0: Have you seen the Padres?
1: I want you to. I want you to be. I want you to know. I want you to have this memorized. Not even our show, but the shows before us too. The rundown.
0: Why do I need to memorize it? I can just read.
1: Because it needs to be in your head of whether 3:49 we have a read or not. We didn't have a read at 3:49.
0: Can I make a point? I'm going to make a point. How do people act in terms of how do you memorize lines? I can't memorize anything. I am not a memorizer.
1: Yeah.
0: Doesn't that seem really hard?
1: But here's what people would tell us.
0: How do you do this?
1: How do you go on the radio and talk for 3 hours?
0: Well, we don't memorize anything. We just
1: I know, talk. But they would say, well, how do you just talk for 3 hours?
0: Everyone
1: and what I would tell them is... I'm not a good example. That's what I tell.
2: Repetition.
0: But seriously, like if I'm in Star Wars: The Force Awakens, mm-hmm. if that even exists as a movie, and I have to speak like three straight paragraphs. How is that possible?
1: Are you a Star Wars guy at all?
0: Yes. Is Force Awakens a movie?
1: Did you just pull that out of your ass?
0: Well, I've heard of it.
2: Yes.
0: It's real?
2: I was guessing that he just pulled that out of his ass. Yes.
1: I said, yes.
0: Is it real?
1: It's not real.
2: What, The Force Awakens?
0: Yes.
2: Yes, that was a Star Wars movie.
0: But I'm saying, how do they do it?
1: Got you.
0: How do they do it? I'm dead serious now. Think about some of the like most iconic movie moments. How do people just speak uninterrupted for like 2 minutes and 45 seconds with like tears coming down their eyes?
2: I can't speak for the tears, but I'm telling you, it's just repetition. Like my iHeart read, I have to read every day for the thing.
0: You know it. Yeah.
2: After 3 weeks, I'm practically reciting it in my sleep now. So, you know, if you go through and just practice and keep reading it, you're going to retain it.
1: What's tougher, doing that where they're memorizing the entire script or going off script? Like you can have like a Curb Your Enthusiasm or a...
0: Wait, what was Curb Your Enthusiasm? The show?
1: Yeah.
0: But remember that show, Whose Line Is It Anyway?
2: Yeah. Yes.
1: But that, like that didn't seem, do you think, was that real?
0: I thought it was.
2: It was improv.
0: It was improv.
1: I felt like how'd it they was do like...
0: That? Yeah, maybe they were in on it.
1: Improv. I think the Seinfelds, the Curb, where they just kind of go on their own. You can only script so much. A lot of that stuff you can't really script.
0: See, I feel like I'd be better
1: at
0: that.
1: Oh, yeah, that'd be a lot easier.
0: But the memorization thing to me.
1: Because it's too, like, robotic.
0: Dude, I call football and basketball games, right? I don't memorize.
1: And you wrote that all out before the game.
0: I wrote the game. I wrote San Diego State, Portland State.

0: out. But I don't
1: whatever
0: know,
1: happens, you're reading the script.
0: You, I've never been a number guy. Like Jaden Denegal's on the show today, San Diego State's starting quarterback. He'll join us at 5:15. Like, I'm not a number guy. What number does he wear?
2: Is it 15?
0: I'm awful at numbers. I'm not a number guy.
1: You good at names?
0: Yeah, I know names.
1: Do you just repeat it? Because that's what he was saying. Basically, you repeat it, you'll remember it. I don't even know how we got to that. Anyway, I think it was
0: because of this. I have no idea. The report from Pablo.
2: He's number four, by the way. I was totally wrong.
0: Who's number four?
2: Jaden Denegal.
0: He's number four. Thank you. The report from Pablo Torre, ESPN contributor on Kawhi Leonard. That Leonard had another...
1: I don't think he has anything to do with ESPN. Is he still... it's all his own podcast, isn't it? Is he a contributor to ESPN?
0: Former ESPN contributor. Former is the keyword.
1: He's out.
0: Whatever.
1: Yeah.
0: But ESPN is reporting on what he stated on his podcast, which is that there was another undisclosed sponsorship deal that Kawhi Leonard had with the video board company, Daktronics, that he is reporting on, right?
1: Yes,
0: that this would be new reporting, an undisclosed sponsorship deal with Daktronics.
1: Mm-hmm.
0: So how is that going to play into... Alan, can you update us on where we are? I've completely avoided this story like the plague. Just tell me what happens. I need to know the end result. Like, the Clippers get fined? Do the Clippers lose picks? What happens to Kawhi, his contract? But where are we in this saga?
1: I did a show this morning on my YouTube show. I had Adam Oslin on, who does Clippers radio, and just kind of asking him, the hell's going on?
0: Okay, good. That's what
1: And not that, you know, he has an insider, but I'll tell you, here are the latest allegations, and then we can go from there. Bro, it's kind of first off, it's a terrible look for everybody. If Pablo Torre doesn't come out and do this investigation, so the NBA just would have had no idea about it? Or did the NBA know something about it and decided just not to pay any attention to it? But because Pablo Torre put it out in public, now all of a sudden they have to do their own internal...
0: investigation.
1: Or it's not even internal. I think technically it's supposed to be an external investigation.
0: They're paying someone to do the investigation. Their hands are
1: so they have nothing to do with it, which I don't think anybody believes. This makes everybody look bad. And to be honest with you, I mean, listen, the Kawhi Leonard piece of it, Kawhi, what's going on here? Like, we'll see what eventually happens, but these are just alleged reports.
0: I was going to say, they're allegations.
1: I mean, to me, it's always like comes down to, it's like, how much more money do you need? This man was already going to get paid the absolute max contract with the NBA, and now you're trying to figure out other ways to get paid. How are the Clippers involved? How's Steve Ballmer involved? How aggressive does the NBA go after Steve Ballmer? Does Steve Ballmer, who's the richest owner in professional sports, literally is worth over $100 billion, you think he's not going to lawyer up and say, all right, well, if you guys are coming after me? The whole thing just looks awful, looks terrible. But the more this thing drags on, the more it tells me that there is something going on, that Kawhi could potentially have his contract voided. I don't know what that means from there. That the Clippers could potentially get the hammer, get thrown the hammer for circumventing the salary cap. It's a mess.
0: Can I ask you this?
1: This is all under Adam Silver.
0: It is. It's all under Adam Silver. And by the way, it's played out for forever. Like, we just need a resolution, in my opinion.
1: Been about a year.
0: Here's my question. Aren't the Clippers the most liable party? The Clippers have to be way more liable than Kawhi Leonard. Why? Because it's the team that, if these allegations are true, it's the team circumventing the salary cap.
1: Right. It's like it's the company versus the employee.
0: Yeah, sure. Right. It is the team. It's not the player circumventing the salary cap. You can say, well, the player has these undisclosed sponsorship deals.
1: But it's the team that is held to a cap and is saying, this is how we're going to get Kawhi Leonard. He doesn't go to the Lakers.
0: Exactly right.
1: He doesn't go to another team.
0: He
1: comes to us because we're going to pay him more without other people knowing.
0: And then I also ask myself this. When you go back in time to when this saga played out, when Kawhi signed with the Clippers in free agency, does it make a ton of sense to you, to your point, that you're making the max deal? You're coming to LA, and is the max deal not enough to land the player? Is that what we're basically saying? They had to sweeten the pot to land the player beyond the max deal? So only Kawhi needed the pot sweetened, not Paul George or any other free agent in basketball at that time, just Kawhi? You know, like why was it that he had all these sweetheart part of this deal where Paul George didn't or other NBA free agents haven't just because they needed him?
1: I will tell you this, the Clippers, that was a very like critical moment for that organization.
0: Okay. All right.
1: And Kawhi is making a decision between the Lakers and the Clippers.
0: Coming off a title, correct? In Toronto? Yeah, he had just won a championship.
1: Yes, coming off a championship, and he's going to make a decision which team to join.
0: Okay. So you're
1: Here is Steve Ballmer that's trying to take an organization that has always and will always be in the shadow of the Los Angeles Lakers. But if I can get Kawhi Leonard to join the Clippers, which, by the way, will bring Paul George, which, by the way, will also just kind of put together a real contender.
0: It was like a moment in time.
1: It's like Kawhi is making a decision between the Lakers and the Clippers. That's a critical moment for that franchise. Does that moment make you do things you wouldn't regularly do?
0: I don't know.
1: I don't either.
0: Yeah.
1: How long was Ballmer an owner up to that point? Maybe 4 or 5 years up to that point. You're also getting ready to build a stadium at the Intuit Dome. Like, there's, I'm sure, a lot of factors. Yeah. I'm not justifying anything, but I'm saying that was there this desperation of just get it done? However you can get him here, get him here.
0: And then the other question I've always asked is, like, couldn't they have just done it, like, above board, so to speak? I guess that's still circumventing. You can't bring a player to L.A. or New York and be like, hey, come to New York, and you're going to have the biggest sponsorship deal with MSG.
1: I don't know how that works, but I will tell you this. They're endorsement deals all the time.
0: That's what I'm saying. With all these players.
1: And by the way, guys get endorsements because they chose one market over another.
0: Exactly right.
1: You're probably more likely to get an endorsement deal in L.A. than you are in Sacramento.
0: Exactly. I'm curious to see how it all, like, wraps up.
1: Looks awful for everybody, I'll tell you that.
0: So we'll see when we get resolution. Will we get it this summer, or could it drag into 2027, they're saying, resolution?
1: One conversation that we're having this morning that Kawhi was basically, I think, at Summer League on the Raptors side, and Brandon Ingram and some of these other players that were getting traded were on the Clippers side, and now all of a sudden I think things are in the air. Nobody really knows what's going to happen.
0: Kevin Acey, your Padres insider, not on that, but on the Padres and the Astros.
1: Acey will break down Brandon Ingram.
0: He'll join us next on Schaefer and Sliwa.
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23: 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Padres and Astros are getting set for game one of their series tonight down at Petco Park. It's going to be Ronel Blanco going for Houston and Robbie Ray making his Padres debut. First pitch tonight is at 6:40. 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
0: All right, for the Padres, a significant split in the desert, just a game out. And Kevin Acey once again joining us on Schaefer and Sliwa. I want to start with off-field and Nick Pivetta. That has been obviously a huge conversation over the last handful of days, if not longer than that. Kevin, is there a latest? What are your expectations moving forward with Pivetta?
24: Well, Pivetta just talked and worked really hard to say nothing, but he was kind enough to talk. That's one of his least favorite things to do. Look, he has been slowed down. I know the word pause was put out there. I think that that could be accurate. I feel like the reaction to it was like, and you guys can tell me like what you think, but like, I feel like the reaction to pause was shut down.
0: Yeah.
24: And that's just not the case. He threw out to 150 feet today. I'm told he could make a start on Tuesday. Now he might not. And this could be a really big deal. Like it absolutely could be. It's never not a story when a guy makes a rehab start and walks off the mound. But we're truly, my understanding, day to day as Nick figures this out. And obviously there is a time crunch for him. So, you know, we should have an idea in the next 4 days or so whether Nick Pivetta has a chance to be back by the 22nd.
1: Kevin, on the financial side of things, just his contract, and we know that date that is looming, is it, again, I know this is, I'm just kind of curious if there's a, is there a history where it's just a foregone conclusion if he's not able to go that the Padres say, yeah, we void that contract? Is it a lot more, is there a lot more elements to it? Is it a lot more trickier? Like, I'm just, is it black and white, or is it a lot more complicated than that?
24: Well, I think it's pretty black and white, except I don't think it's not August 22nd or 23rd. It's like, look, they have, it becomes their option. And then they have the typical time frame to be able to say whether they accept it or not. I think it can become a foregone conclusion. They're not going to risk $32 million on a guy who was just on the IL and had trouble coming back, right? So, like, even if he comes back to 25th, right? Like, it's not, they're not in the charity business. So, like, I would think that it's a foregone conclusion. They can rework or not rework. But like, you know, they could come to another agreement on a different contract maybe if they wanted to and he wanted to. But it seems that, you know, 32 mil for a guy who probably at some point is going to need surgery or, you know, is just going to pitch until he can't. But you don't know when that's coming. That just seems sort of, unbelievable that would happen.
0: My mind goes down the path of, you'll remember this, Kevin, the Padres sent out a tweet when they re-signed Mike Clevinger. They're like, we've re-signed Mike Clevinger to a 2-year deal. Oh, yeah. By the way, he's having Tommy John. This is different right. Because Pavetta's in a contract right now that, again, can be voided or ended, I guess, if he doesn't pitch, like to your point, by the 22nd. But my mind's gone down that path. How important in your mind, mm-hmm. Kevin, for the Padres was yesterday? It felt like more than a game was on the line because a loss, the season series becomes a problem. You're 3 games out in the wild card. Do you see it as maybe their most significant win this year?
24: Yeah, sure. I mean, absolutely. Because of the moment that it was in, the opponent that it was against. And yeah, I mean, it was as interesting. What was the result going to be? As any game this season, without a doubt, because every time that we get closer, and certainly you're playing the team that you trail, could have gone down 3 or you could have stayed at 1. They're about to play the Dodgers. You've got some tough games coming up, and you don't play another team that you can realistically chase down until the final weekend of the season. Like, that was the last night for a long time, and maybe for, you know, the whole season, where something was in their control in terms of them moving up the standings. So that between 1 and 3 is not 2.
1: Kevin, is there a lot to take away from that 4-game set? I felt like John and I were talking about this a little bit earlier. Not exactly the most for a series that's critical for both teams. Not really exciting baseball. I mean, Padres take 2, and the 2 they win kind of had a cushion. Arizona takes 2, and the 2 they took kind of had a cushion. Like, we didn't really come down to, all right, you're going into the 9th, it's a tie game or it's a 1-run game. You feel like you learned much in that series?
24: I was only bummed because I would have never have seen it before, that I wish that the Diamondbacks had only won 9-4, because then the 2 wins for both teams would have been by 9-4 and 5-1. So, like, that was amazing that happened. And you're totally right. It was like crazy. Like, I didn't even capture it correctly because, yes, now they've split their 5 games and there was 1-run difference here. But every game has sort of been like that they've played. It was a crazy one in Mexico City, right? And it's like, I don't remember. Maybe there was one when they were here being on the edge of my seat for any of them. It just was the Diamondbacks are a dangerous team. And I thought the Padres, you know, that they were good bats, guys pitching above their level to some extent. And, you know, I hope for the Padres' sake that they don't come down to game 162 needing to be the Diamondbacks and Brandon Foss on the mound. So, but no, this was not, this was not a great series of baseball. I think you can look at some things and say, you know, the game the Padres had yesterday is definitely losable when you have great defensive plays against you and Manny Machado, for all intents and purposes, grounded into 2 double play balls, right? Yep. One he got lucky on, right?
0: Yep.
24: And so, like, you, early on, it's like, uh-oh. And they were able to hold the fort. Brad Rodriguez, they added on in the 6th and 7th. I thought it was a really good game for the Padres. But, yeah, there isn't a whole lot there.
0: Kevin Ace is our Padres insider. Would you say the way Craig Stammen managed yesterday specifically, it felt to me like he was going to be more aggressive as opposed to the opposite? He wasn't going to put his, you know, bullpen in a spot where he didn't have a high leverage reliever. He wasn't going to allow Walker Buehler to start a 5th inning. Was that a product of playing a team in front of them or a product of they got to win these games moving forward as well, and he's going to be more aggressive and treat these things like playoff games down the stretch?
24: Yes, all of those. Plus, he's got Robbie Ray and Michael King coming up the next 2 days, and you're expecting that, you know, maybe you can only cover 3 innings, you know, that day rather than being asked to cover 5 or 6 or whatever. And so, like, that can't be underestimated because you got to manage that way now to, you know, because of where you're at. And then also you do look ahead and go, okay, well, these guys are rested. Duh, I'm using them. I figured that Morejon and Miller were going to pitch almost no matter what. Maybe not Morejon. He's had a lot of work. But you have Ray and King coming up. If those guys don't give you solid outings, like, what are we even doing here? So, yeah, he had every conceivable reason to put the pedal to the metal yesterday.
1: Kevin Acey, our Padres insider on the Schaefer and Sliwa show. Kevin, Robbie Ray will make his debut for the San Diego Padres tonight. I know he's been in the league for a while, so I think most people understand what the Padres are getting, but this is the first time he's going to be representing the San Diego Padres. What are you hoping to see, not just tonight, but his time in these next couple of months with Robbie Ray?
24: I'm just super impressed. I can't wait to see him pitch, again. Because, I don't know, that was a baffling six innings last time because he was, like, all over the place. I don't think the Padres were terrible, but he owned them. And so it was just this weird game where you thought at any point they were going to jump on this guy, and they didn't. So I want to see what he's like because he's clearly not the Robbie Ray of before, right? Like, dominant Cy Young Robbie Ray, except I haven't looked it up. I don't know if he's ever had too many better eight start runs than the one he's on right now because he has a 109 ERA over eight starts. So it wasn't just the Padres. So I'm very, very curious. And you would think, just like with Casey Mize after, whatever, it happens. You would think that Robbie Ray should be able to give these guys what they're looking for.
0: Kevin, is there any reason to overreact to Casey Mize's debut?
24: Sure, because it's the Padres, right? Fortunately, he's not a hitter like Ryan O'Hearn or Ryan Ludwig or Adam Frazier. So maybe he doesn't follow under the curse. But yeah, sure, I get it. Absolutely. And, now the good thing is Velo is back up. They've been down. Says that he's healthy. I I'm not going to overreact, but I always want to leave that room for, gosh, what is going on? But the reality is, I think it's like more common than not that a guy comes in and after whatever circumstances, and his were pretty remarkable, being held out of his last start, all the travel, whatever, and, isn't great. And, the line between not being good and getting shelled for whatever it was, five runs in one inning, it can be pretty fine. So, I don't know exactly how bad he was. He left a lot of pitches up.
1: Kevin, final one for me. Just curious we talked a little bit about Nick Pivetta, and it feels like, and if there is no update, all good, but what would be the next step here for Joe Musgrove, who at least over the course of these last few days seems more encouraging than the Pivetta front?
24: Yeah, especially since he's going to start Sunday in AAA. So that's in Reno, so is my understanding. So that's a step right there. There's not any reason to. Now, look, he can walk up the mound at any time. I mean, that's the nature of rehabs, right? But, no, this is going exactly like they hoped it would go with Joe Musgrove. And so he's going to pitch, and it seems like, and the funny thing is the contrast between the two guys. You guys should hear the audio of one and then the other. Joe just giving, virtually every detail about, every pitch and how it feels throwing him and why he's throwing him or not throwing him. But it feels like Joe is really in a good place.
0: That's encouraging. That is encouraging. We'll see if it continues, like you said, this upcoming weekend in AAA and another rehab start. Kevin, appreciate you taking time for us. We'll catch up before the Brewer series on Monday.
24: Right on. See ya.
22: A Padres Report with Kevin Acey is brought to you by Hamul Casino Resort. Hey, players, this is all yours. Hamul Casino Resort, the player's place.
0: So it does sound like, correct me if I'm wrong, Alan, that Nick Pivetta is kind of pitching for his contract, as in he somehow gets back to the mound in the major leagues now, or that's it, potentially, for the deal. I mean, Kevin absolutely walked down that path. If this is a setback or if he's not back until after this date, they could easily walk away from that deal.
1: Yeah, and again, I think we're at a point here where, what can we really say about Pivetta? The guy's going to do everything he can, and is either his body's going to tell him to continue or his body's going to tell him to shut down. And unfortunately for him, that's got a lot more of a trickle effect than it is for anybody else. I mean, literally...
0: Yeah.
1: Yeah, you got a lot of these contracts in baseball. Once it's locked in, it's locked in. You don't got anything to worry about.
0: This is rare in baseball.
1: And to have him in this position, in this situation, there's a lot riding on whatever happens over this next week and a half, 2 weeks or so.
0: Marty Caswell of the Clubhouse, we're going to get some sound from Marty and share it with you from Nick Pivetta in his own words on where he is right now in his rehab. Plus, if you missed, Alex Pavlovich covers the Giants for NBC in the Bay Area. If you missed our conversation on Robbie Ray, you'll hear that coming up at 4:30. We have Aztec quarterback Jaden Daniel today at 5:15. 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
0: All right, so we have some audio from Nick Pivetta, courtesy of Marty Caswell, from inside the clubhouse. By the way, Alex Pavlovich, NBC Bay Area at 4:30 on Robbie Ray, starting here tonight, his Padres debut. I want to hear from Pivetta, who you don't always hear from with the media, certainly during this time on the IL. So this is a little bit of Nick Pivetta on why he abruptly ended his rehab outing after just a couple of batters.
36: Threw a couple pitches, continued to kind of feel the same type of sensation. And then I just kind of got to a point where I didn't really want to pitch anymore, and I just kind of walked up the mound.
0: All right, so that was abrupt in itself. Got to a point where he didn't want to pitch anymore. He walked off the mound.
1: Said he was feeling a similar feeling.
0: Sensation.
1: So a similar sensation. All right. You know, again, I don't know what to make of any of this other than it doesn't feel good if you're a Padre fan. It doesn't feel good, obviously, if you're Nick Pivetta and, right. and what that future might mean. But I think at this point, honestly, like we can sit here until we're blue in the face to try to figure this thing out. He comes back out in a few days and we'll find out if there's something lingering there or it feels like he got over this just extra hurdle that he had to get over. Joe Musgrove on Sunday, you heard
0: Kevin
1: basically say Musgrove's going to be, he's pitching again on Sunday. All right, what's that going to look like? I mean, I think now you just kind of wait to get updates on both of these guys, but one path seems a lot greener and the other path, I don't know what it looks like.
0: We got to get there for either or both, but like there is a world now, specifically with Musgrove, where 10, 12, 13 days out, he's starting in the major leagues. Because let's do the math. You pitch Sunday, that's rehab start 2. You pitch again the next Friday or Saturday, that's rehab start 3. You're probably 4-plus innings at that point. You're built up a little bit. That may be it when it comes to rehab starts. And that lines up again with that August 20-something time frame that Kevin has reported on. So, again, you got to cross your fingers and get there. But, like, are we 2 weeks away from Joe Musgrove being a starting pitcher for the Padres?
1: If Musgrove came back, what kind of workload would they have him in the beginning?
0: I think he'd start because I think coming off injury, they're going to want it to be controlled. So you don't just bring him on in the fourth or in the third. Maybe you could if it's planned. But I think they're going to want it to be controlled. Hey, the game's at 5:40. I'm making it up. You start throwing at 4:40. We're going to get you on the mound. It's a very controlled. You have 45 pitches to work with or not more than 3 innings. It's a very controlled situation. That would be my guess. Although to your point, I think you made earlier or this week, like, or we've heard, like, he may come out of their bullpen eventually. You might get to the postseason and say, listen, he's provided some value. He's not Michael King. He's not Robbie Ray. He's providing some value. Let's get the best out of him in relief. So I don't know if he's set in stone as a starter from here on out, but I think he'll start when he returns because they're building him up too, right? 2 innings, 3 innings, 4 innings.
1: Yeah, I'm just curious how that would play out. And even to have that conversation right now, think about that. A month ago, would you and I be talking about Joe Musgrove making a start or Joe Musgrove being this far down the road? And you heard what AC said. AC did say that anything can happen. So you want to be cautiously optimistic, but we have not seen Joe Musgrove since the wild card round against the Atlanta Braves in 2024.
0: What was it, game 2 after Michael King pitched game 1? Did he start game 2?
1: Game 2.
0: That they won.
1: And they won that game. They took the first 2 games against Atlanta and was done.
0: I will say this, Alan. Like, let's say it's that Kevin's been reporting that August 20-something date. They're off on the 20th, for example. They're home beginning a series against the Twins, 21, 22, 23. Like that to me, if Joe Musgrove is going to be pitching, maybe I'm getting ahead of myself. It's coming off significant injury. It's been 2 years. If he's pitching that weekend, like that's massive. Like imagine you're going to a game where Joe Musgrove is back at Petco Park for the first time in almost 24 months, over 22 months if he does pitch that weekend.
1: San Diegan, somebody that's been freaking trying everything he possibly can to try to come back on the mound and try to help this team. You don't think Joe Musgrove is sitting back and saying to himself, if I was just healthy in 2024, if I was just healthy in 2025, like this is somebody that's the whole reason why he's living for this competition and hasn't had that opportunity in 2 years.
0: Some of the biggest moments in modern Padres history, first no-hitter in franchise history, game 3 at Citi Field in
1: that's
0: the wild card
1: right.
0: round.
1: That's right. That's the ear.
0: Ear gate with a Buck Showalter, almost a surreal scene, truthfully.
1: Yeah.
0: Watching that thing play. And he's had, obviously, other moments. He has been, at his best, a true frontline workhorse for them. At his worst, unfortunately, because of health, we haven't seen him for the last couple of years. He's under control, by the way, for one more year. So I would also be encouraged if he's just healthy from here on out. Healthy, maybe not perfect, but healthy into the offseason.
1: The good thing is, just where the Padres are sitting now, because of the trade deadline, there's a little bit of, let's do this right. You don't have to do it out of desperation. But it doesn't matter because even with that timing, we're not in June, we're in August. You're running out of time, period. Literally, the season will come to an end here.
0: Next month.
1: Next month, the season will come to an end. How much time do you need for ramp up? So all of that kind of plays into it. But just to even be having that conversation about Musgrove, I didn't think we'd be having that conversation about Musgrove a month ago. I think most Padre fans would not have thought that was a real option.
0: Asked me a week ago, I would have been way more optimistic on Nick Pavetta. But things happen. Mm-hmm. Things change. This is just how my mind would have taken me down that path because we saw him this year. But now, kind of, it is flipped. All right, we're giving away 311 tickets. We'll do that this hour. Be listening for your chance to win 311 tickets August 19th at the North Island Credit Union Amphitheater. Jaden Denegal, Aztec quarterback, the starter, year two on the Mesa. He'll join us at 5:15. And Alex Pavlovich on the other side. If you missed our conversation, Alex with NBC Sports Bay Area on Robbie Ray's debut tonight for San Diego against Houston. You'll hear that conversation coming up next. Schaefer and Sliwa, San Diego Sports 760, live on the iHeartRadio app.
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13: John Polk was my nemesis. I knew in order to live a rich and fulfilling life, one where I was equal under the law and could be happy and fulfilled, I needed to defeat the message that John Polk was peddling.
14: 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For years, I was the poster boy of the conversion therapy movement. 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That was all until, well, we'll get to that part.
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2: 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Padres and Astros are getting set for game one of their series tonight down at Petco. It's going to be Ronel Blanco going for the Astros and Robbie Ray making his Padres debut. First pitch tonight is at 6:40. 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
0: Hi, Schaefer and Sliwa here on San Diego Sports 760. Really good conversation with Alex Pavlovich, NBC Bay Area, as the Padres get ready to welcome Robbie Ray to the mound. Ray, of course, sent south from the Giants to the Padres. Alex Pavlovich covers the Giants. We started the conversation by asking if he was surprised that the Giants traded within the division.
4: No, I think when you're, 19 games under at this point, you probably don't really have a whole lot of concern about things like that. And look, no offense to you guys down there, but the Padres are not the Dodgers when it comes to the San Francisco Giants and where they might trade people. So I was not. I mean, I think he would have fit either San Diego or Arizona, and I don't think they had any concerns. I think they are very happy about the package they got back. And honestly, I was talking to some people about it down there when we were there the days before the trade deadline, and we all know up here, and Giants know that AJ is pretty aggressive. And so I do think that was a team that they were kind of looking at just as, you know, potentially a team where you could get a pretty good deal from if you are willing to trade in division.
1: Well, first off, the Giants aren't the Dodgers either, okay? So, we both share that. No.
4: I don't. The Padres-Dodgers rivalry you're trying to make happen, I don't know about that. No, I know it's been a thing the last couple of years.
1: No, I'll say this, and, you know, listen, on the rivalry stuff, you got to win one, or you got to, has to be some real juice there. But I'll say this, and just to play off of what you just said there about Preller, that's interesting, because we've kind of had that conversation before. Are teams more open to making deals with the Padres where maybe an in-division doesn't matter? Maybe all that stuff doesn't mean anything, but it more just kind of relies on the fact that people around the league know A.J. Preller is willing to take chances. Is that pretty widespread there that, let's if we can do business with Preller and the Padres, maybe we can land one of their youngsters that can turn into something?
4: Well, I'll tell you, I think Buster is a little bit the same way, that he doesn't, you know, every front office now is pretty much the same, and they're all kind of risk averse, and Buster doesn't really view it that way. I mean, he's just like, what do I need to do here? And that was, you saw that last year with the Rafi Devers trade. He was like, I don't care if it's June 15th, we're making this deal. So I think from their perspective, the last few weeks, they were a little frustrated because everyone was kind of like, wait to the deadline. And somebody like AJ, you know that he just also is kind of in the same vein. It's a different approach, but he's willing to make deals. And I think that is attractive to other front offices. Now, I don't think they've matched up a whole lot over the years. And we joke about the rivalry and joke about in division. Like, there have been years where they're much closer to the Padres and you don't want to make that deal. But I do think in a year like this year, when Giants season has been over for a long time and they're looking towards the future, and this was a case where I would guess that was a team that they targeted as one that you knew that AJ was going to do something, and you knew that he was willing to have serious conversations where some other teams might just ask for, you know, something crazy just right off the bat and make you wait. But I think that helps when it comes to somebody like AJ.
0: Alex, what's the level of frustration with the Giants fan base specifically towards Posey? I know it hasn't been forever that he's been in charge of baseball operations, but it just feels like they've been middling for forever, even before him. The 107-win team, and then every team's a 500 team, and now the wheels have completely fallen off this year. So what's the reaction in terms of how this is playing out with Posey at the helm?
4: Yeah, I think it's just general frustration. Yeah. I mean, I've been doing this since 2012. It's the weirdest year I've seen. And I've covered a 98-loss team. I've covered a bunch of 500 teams. There hasn't been a year like this where something happens every single week. And, you know, I think we were in San Diego when the Harrison Bader stuff we were there last week when the Harrison Bader stuff all kind of comes to the forefront. This is a little bit different, but I mean, today Mike Kruko announces this is his final year. Like, it just seems like it is one thing after another for Giants fans. And if you are Buster Posey, you get caught up in that. And they didn't have a good offseason. And this team is 19 games under 500. So it has certainly changed. I think he had basically 100% approval rating here 2 years ago. Like he, in the Bay Area, he was as close to like, it's like him and Steph Curry are up above everybody else. They're unimpeachable. And look, the reality of it, and he knew this when he took the job, is that if they don't win, if there are seasons like this, there's going to be some heat. So I think you've seen some of that. Now he's still Buster Posey. And I think the other thing we saw during the trade deadline is one thing I just saw over and over from Giants fans is like, oh, Buster cooked today. Buster's cooking. Like it. So they really want to be there and really want to be on his side. But it was not an easy first 4 months of the season.
1: Alex, just to talk about, you know, obviously Robbie Ray specifically, and if you follow the Padres at all, they've been just struggling with their starting pitching and a couple of injuries, guys that haven't panned out. So at the trade deadline, that was clearly the, you know, obviously very, very important for Padre fans. And I know Robbie Ray has been in the league for a while now, but what are they getting in Robbie Ray, and what do you think we can expect the remainder of this season with him in the rotation?
4: I mean, they're getting someone who's been just grinding and competing for the last couple of months, and he's changed the way he pitches a little bit. It used to be more of like a two pitch guy. Now on some nights it's a five pitch mix, and it's a different approach, and he's walking a lot of guys, and there is some traffic, but he's just not giving up runs. I mean, it kind of snuck up on us when you looked at his last, I think, eight or nine starts. The ERA is right around like 1.0, 1.05 or something like that. It didn't like totally feel that way, especially because Logan Webb was pitcher of the month in June, and that kind of dominated the conversation in terms of pitching. But you look up and you're like, oh, Robbie just every 5 days is giving up zero or one run. And it's not like, you know, this isn't the Miz, this isn't just pure dominance, but he's just grinding and he's just not giving in to guys. He's, you know, some of these innings get pretty long, some of the outings get pretty long, but I think he just has taken this approach, and it reminds me a lot of, I don't know if you guys remember Ryan Vogelsong when he was kind of at his prime, and he would just refuse to give in to a hitter. And you'd look up at the end of the day and Vogie went six innings, two runs, and you're like, man, that looked like it was hard, but he got it done. So I think that's what I'd say about Robbie. Like, I know the advanced metrics are a little different than some of the other stuff the last few weeks, and I think his FIP's right around 4.5 or something like that, but he's been grinding. He's been finding a way to get through these. And look, he's a veteran who's been doing this a really long time. And I think all of that kind of veteran savvy and knowledge that he's picked up over the years is coming out.
0: Alex, final one for me. Alex Pavlovich, by the way, with us. He covers the Giants for NBC Sports Bay Area. It's just, how do you look at this wild card race? Obviously, San Francisco's not in it. But from afar, covering the division, you look at Arizona, you look at San Diego. Who would you bet on in a horse race if it comes down to those two clubs?
4: I would bet on San Diego. I mean, I haven't been, this is going to sound rude to them because I don't think that, I don't know if the Giants have beat the Diamondbacks this year or have like one win against them this year, but I just, whenever I'm there, you don't see it as much. And I think one thing that I've felt the last couple of years, and I remember writing about this early last year, is just the bullpen in San Diego is such an equalizer to everybody. And I give you guys a hard time about the rivalry, but like I can actually see San Diego being a team that could beat the Dodgers in the postseason if they get there because of the bullpen and because of the Giants just saw it over the weekend and they saw how those games just kind of the life gets choked out of them. And I know they've talked about it a lot the last couple of years and looked over there and been like, it's essentially a six inning game. So I do think that's where I would put the edge. And I think it looks like some of the guys are coming around. Tatis, I know, has come around a little bit. So that's who I would give the edge to. And I honestly also love what they're doing with the pitching. I mean, we kind of have seen this at times in San Francisco, and you know, it worked a little bit under Farhan Zaidi and Gabe Kapler when it was going right. Like, I don't know if they're referring it to as pitching chaos there or bullpen games or whatever they're calling it, but just this kind of trying to get through every single day and figuring out the next day. So from what I've seen, and we've seen both teams quite a bit, I think San Diego's a little bit better. But I don't know. This has been a weird year. It's from our perspective here in San Francisco, like we see all these teams, and I really have not been like blown away by that many teams in the National League. So I think they're right there.
1: Alex, final one, and really appreciate your time. We always get a perspective. Yep. And I think from the NL West, we had a guest on for covers the Rockies, had a guest on recently covers the Diamondbacks. And for teams and cities a part of the NL West. Obviously, we know what we're going up against with the Los Angeles Dodgers. What do Giants fans want to see in this offseason? Is there, I know there isn't one clear-cut answer here, but is there interest in a salary cap? What do they feel like could kind of even the playing field a little bit, or do they like it as is? Is there kind of a consensus up there?
4: Yeah, that's a good question. I mean, to be honest, I don't think there's much concern here about, you know, the Dodgers spending as much as maybe there is in other places. And I think it's because it's been such a long-running rivalry, and it doesn't really matter. Like, they get Scooble, and Giants fans are like, whatever, we've hated you for 50 years anyway. So it's not that big a deal. I think in terms of the spending stuff and in terms of, you know, what the salary floor or salary cap, whatever comes in, I think Giants fans mostly are just a little bit annoyed that the Giants don't spend more in general. So whatever kind of gets them there, I mean, they're not selling out every night like the Padres, but they're not far away. They're 37,000 with a bad team every single night. And I think most Giants fans remember the heyday here. And when they were selling out for, what was it, 700, 800 straight games. And when they were a top five spender in Major League Baseball. So I think just in general, they want to get them back to that point. The one thing I've just heard a little bit, and I kind of agree with it, is I don't think Giants fans would hate a salary floor because there are three big salaries here that a lot of fans would like to get rid of, and maybe that causes other teams to spend and take some of them on. But that seems like, you know, a very niche reason to be into something like this. I honestly, it's been such a rough season that I don't even think the lockout stuff has registered as much as it probably does elsewhere.
0: Alex, great perspective. We appreciate
1: Thank
0: it.
1: Thank you, man.
0: And we'll remember you saying that the Padres are going to beat the Dodgers in the postseason. I know you didn't say that, but I might say you said it. But appreciate you joining
4: us. Mason Miller throw three innings at a time, and you'll be fine.
0: Three?
4: So,
0: Nine.
4: He's a former starter. Let him go out there.
0: There you go. So. That's right, in the Bay Area with Oakland. Appreciate it, guys. Alex. Thanks so much,
1: Thank you, man.
0: All right, how about that?
1: Take that. That's a good – it's what we've got so far this week. We got a great – Casey Mize perspective from a beat writer with the Giants, and now, you know, and Robbie Ray's a little bit more predictable, I think most people would say. We just freaking watched him 2 weeks ago, or maybe less than 2 weeks ago, against the Padres. Tonight's going to be interesting. You know, this is going to be one of those games where Mize didn't obviously have the start that anybody was hoping for. We'll see if he can rebound from, but this is the other kind of centerpiece to what you did at the trade deadline. It's why a lot of people thought the Padres had a good trade deadline, specifically because of Robbie Ray. So, I mean, I know the combination of both of those guys, but Robbie Ray, you got to kind of see a good version for him, and he's going to have a tough lineup in the Astros that he's going to have to do it against.
0: Alvarez, yada, yada. What did I say 2 days ago?
1: 2 days ago, you told me that you said that you love working with me.
0: No.
1: That you're happy to any finances I have that I need a little assistance with, you'd be happy to help out with that as well.
0: I did say that, but the primary takeaway from 2 days ago was you get one chance to make a first impression. Yeah. Robbie Ray tonight, will he have a better outcome than Casey Mize? He hopefully will, because it was a disaster for Casey Mize 2 days ago.
1: 4-1 tonight, Padres.
0: We're going to give away 311 tickets. It's going to be
1: respectful.
0: 311 tonight. We're giving away 311 tickets on the other side, an upcoming show at the North Island Credit Union Amphitheater. Jaden Danical, Aztec starting quarterback, joining us live at 5:15 with fall camp underway, the wrap at 5 p.m.
1: Technically, if it's 3-11, we lost by 8 runs.
0: Yes, that's exactly right. I'm with you. I think it'll be 4-1 Padres, hopefully, 4-1. Tonight. All right, we'll give away 311 tickets on the other side. Schaefer and Sliwa, stay with us.
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1: All right, we're going to give away 3-11 tickets coming up in about 8 minutes. Jaden Denegal, Aztec quarterback, back for year two, joins us at 5:15. So we're in group stage action, Alan, of the League's Cup, which consists of 18 teams from Major League Soccer, 18 clubs from Liga MX. It's three group stage matches, and it did not get off to a good start last night at the Azteca, of all places, for SDFC.
0: They lose
1: to Club America.
0: We screwed up.
1: By not going?
0: I mean, maybe we didn't because they lost 3-1, and it was 3-0 at halftime.
1: And it was pouring.
0: Was it pouring rain?
1: It was pouring, yeah. So I don't know if we, I don't know, do we want to sit in the rain?
0: Do you remember the Azteca tickets that Mexico and England were to get in? It was like 4 G's.
1: Yeah, and you were in Mexico City and didn't go. Why didn't you go again?
0: Just the 4 G's part, two tickets, 4G, the 8,000 part.
1: That was the part of it.
0: But just $55 yesterday to get in.
1: Which would have been amazing to see SDFC at the Azteca.
0: Now, okay, quick question. Which one would you rather? Would you rather see like
1: England, Mexico, or SDFC Club America?
0: No, but that I love that question. Love that question. Would you rather go and see SDFC at the Azteca, like last night?
1: Mm-hmm.
0: Or would you rather go see Club America taking on another within their league?
1: No, I would have liked to see SDFC take on Club America last night. I think
0: I'm saying
1: be really
0: for like
1: cool
0: that
1: atmosphere,
0: environment of like
1: maybe
0: if
1: MX.
0: It's Monterrey's team versus
1: Mexico City's team.
0: Yeah.
1: Maybe MX, but I think it would have been a really unique experience to watch SDFC last night. I will just say this in general, and there's a lot of soccer still in front of them. They clearly like. It's been an extended period of time, correct me if I'm wrong, where they haven't like really found their footing in any capacity. You know, yeah, they've had 4 points in their last two MLS matches. Maybe the expectation here was hard. You're playing a really good franchise, obviously, in Club America on the road.
0: I think just that league is it's a different league.
1: These MLS teams have gotten through.
0: I know,
1: some of these
0: but I'm saying for
1: being on the road,
0: SDFC versus that club yesterday. It almost felt like two different leagues.
1: Definitely, based on the result. Now they come home, they take on Tijuana in their second match of League's Cup. And
0: by the way,
1: I just
0: got an email on this. Good for them. Sold out on Sunday for this matchup. So,
1: well, they need to win.
0: Yeah.
1: They need to win the match is the point. Because it's three matches in group stage. They're already 0-1. So I don't know if there's a path through the group stage without winning against Tijuana at home, is how I would look at it. Because if you tie this match or lose it, you'd have 1 point or fewer into your final match of group stage play in the League's Cup.
0: It's kind of weird because, you know, there's a part of me that's like, hey, does this really matter? Or should we just be worried about SCFC trying to make one of these playoff spots in the MLS?

0: But can't we? We can worry about both.
1: I don't disagree, but it's like, all right, preference wise, right? That loss yesterday, 3-1, is not going to affect them in the MLS standings. Chucky Lozano, who we were talking about a little bit yesterday, he's going to be part of the Galaxy. Literally, SDFC, it could be between those two clubs as far as who gets in to the MLS. I know we still got a lot of, you know, obviously a lot of the season left, or at least close to about half the season left. I'm not saying that it doesn't matter, because clearly you want to win as much as you want. I think Sunday is going to be a phenomenal atmosphere at Snapdragon Stadium because of that matchup. But I actually do think they were building some momentum up until yesterday's game.
0: Maybe they were with a tie, with a home win.
1: The Colorado game should have been a tie, and it wasn't in the last, you know, it was like the final kick, which is exactly how it's gone. They've had things that have happened so far this year, even in that last matchup against Minnesota in the 90th minute, should have scored, ball goes off the crossbar. They've had moments that have happened this year where we see this all the time in sports. It's like, is it just not their year? Like, are there enough things that have gone wrong this season to just, when the dust settles 3 months from now, fast forward, are they not in the playoffs and we're just going to say, yeah, I was never destined to be?
0: I hope they can at least get into the postseason. I think there's plenty of time for them to accomplish that goal. Now, I will say this, Leagues Cup ain't going to be easy to get out of the group stage. Why? Because there's 18 MLS teams and only 4 advance. There's 18 Liga MX teams, only 4 advance. So the quarterfinal is 4 from the MLS, 4 from Mexico.
1: And if you lose 3-1 in your first
0: freaking game,
1: it almost kind of shuts the door. 18
0: teams and only 4 are getting through. You're going to need 6-plus points. And now their only path to 6-plus points is 2 straight wins.
1: What I think these tournaments do, great exposure for SDFC. But you got to go further on in advance in order to get that maximum exposure as possible.
0: Yeah, and remember they had it earlier this year. What was it, CONCACAF Champions Cup? Yeah. Where they won a round or two, they went to Toluca.
1: That's right.
0: That's really when it started their funk, so to speak. Remember that? They were dealing with the red cards and the injuries and then that loss. And they haven't really fully dug out of it until maybe recently, to your point, in MLS in their last two matches. Maybe. So we shall see. But again, they lose yesterday. They've got TGA coming up on Sunday. That's going to be an amazing atmosphere, isn't it? The Border War?
1: It's awesome.
0: It's going to be an unbelievable atmosphere.
1: By the way, something to keep in mind for SCFC. You see what their schedule is in the month of August?
0: I mean, how much
1: tougher it's going to get. As in, it's not going to get any easier for SDFC. And I'm trying to look off the top of my head here.
0: What's their strength of schedule?
1: I know they got LAFC at LAFC, tied with the best record in the Western Conference. I know the Galaxy is in that mix as well. And they're going to have some tough games coming up. So for SDFC, this is going to be. August could very well kind of dictate where they are the rest of the way.
0: Does Tijuana still have that Mexican 17-year-old star on his roster? What was it, Mora? You know what I'm talking about.
1: I know. I know there was a lot of interest from
0: Gilberto Mora
1: from other clubs, but
0: I don't know if he's on that team or not still. Maybe somebody does in the chat. All right, coming up at 5:15.
1: Real quick. So they go LAFC, they go Portland, they go Colorado, and they go Galaxy. They still got 4 games. After the Tijuana and the Puebla game coming up over these next couple of days, they're playing 6 times over the course of these next few weeks. So, I have an interesting time. This could be a make it or break it for the club.
0: What'd you say, Brent?
2: It says he's still a Cholo.
0: All right. So, yeah, I think he's one of the top players he's one of the top Mexican national team players. He's 17 years of age. So, we'll see him on display this weekend. All right, Jaden Denegal, Aztec starting quarterback, will join us live at 5:15. We'll get to the wrap on the other side. But if you want a free 4-pack of tickets to see 311 and Dirty Heads on August 19th at the North Island Credit Union Amphitheater, call us right now, caller 3. 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
14: Here's something pretty disturbing I discovered while researching this podcast. This is what it actually says on the Los Angeles Police Department website. The site states that the Adult Missing Persons Unit investigates 3,200 cases a month, and 70% of those missing people are found or returned voluntarily within 2 or 3 days. It goes on to explain, and I quote here, since being a missing person is not a crime, police are given a very limited role while conducting these types of investigations. At the bottom of the webpage, it gets more disturbing. There's a section titled, What If They Never Returned? And here's the official police advice. In such situations, you may want to enlist the services of a private investigator to assist in your search. If you can't afford a PI, the police elaborate, quote, another option would be to contact the Salvation Army, which has a missing persons locator program. There is not a single sentence on the LAPD website that would lead a loved one of a missing person to have any faith that the police would properly investigate it. What the LAPD is basically saying is, if someone you love goes missing, don't overreact. They'll probably turn up, unless they don't, in which case you should get someone besides the police to look into it. All this is my way of saying, if the police took missing persons cases as seriously as they do, say, bank robberies, I wouldn't have had to do this podcast in the first place and end up chasing a violent criminal halfway around the country. 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
22: 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Padres are getting set for game one of their series against the Astros tonight down at Petco Park. It's going to be Ronel Blanco going for the Astros and Robbie Ray making his Padres debut. First pitch is at 6:40.